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2: BBC News with Roisin Hasty. Several thousand protesters gathered at Berlin's Brandenburg Gate to decry the far-right Alternative for Germany following the party's breakthrough victory in a regional election. The AfD has been classified as extremist by Germany's domestic intelligence service, and many of the protesters said the party should now be banned. This man was at the rally and explained why he believed the AfD was able to win support.
3: I believe the AfD's result is a reflection of this federal government's performance. Mr. Merz is no longer leading. He's running the country into the ground with his austerity measures. He's failing to implement socially just reforms, and that has angered many people.
2: Chancellor Friedrich Merz said he was deeply shocked that the AfD had won almost an outright majority. Our Europe editor Katja Adler explains how their win could impact the rest of Europe.
4: What the EU worries about is this is bumper election season. Over the next 12 months, we've got big elections in France, in Italy, in Spain, in Poland. And Brussels worries the AfD result could be a harbinger of more gains for the nationalist right. And if you have parties saying Italy first or France first, then Brussels says, well, that reduces cohesion at a time that countries should stick together. The thing is, European voters aren't en masse moving to the far right. That would be a mistake to see. What you do see is more and more people feeling fed up and let down by traditional parties they've given their vote to for years and years, and more willing to give their vote to parties like AfD that simply haven't been tried and tested in government yet.
2: A top criminal court in Spain has launched an investigation into the mass surge of migrants into Ceuta in July. The investigating judge has alleged that it was facilitated by Morocco. The Spanish Prime Minister Pedro Sanchez has previously rejected this claim, which saw around 70,000 people illegally cross the border in just 2 days. President Trump has threatened to block sales of Canadian-made aircraft in the United States, escalating the ongoing trade war. Mr. Trump said the Canadian manufacturer Bombardier would only sell in the US if they're manufactured there. The era of Canada treating the US like a piggy bank, he said, was over. Investigators have recovered the flight data and cockpit voice recorders from the wreckage of an Amazon cargo plane that overran a runway at Miami International Airport on Sunday. The aircraft crossed a perimeter road and struck vehicles, killing 5 people. Jennifer Homendy described the scene of the crash.
5: I would describe it in one word of devastating, utter devastation. You can see on the paved surface tire marks that continues through the grass. There's debris everywhere.
2: BBC News.
6: The views expressed in this program are those of the participants alone and do not reflect those of KSFR's management or staff.
7: As a note, this year's Labor Day program is a rebroadcast of a special we first aired last Labor Day. Its exploration of the songs of work and their role in shaping the labor movement remains both timely and compelling. I hope you'll enjoy it. Hello, I'm Jim Falk, host of The Forum, where each week we explore timely political, social, and cultural issues through thoughtful conversation. For centuries, music has been a powerful force in labor movements in the United States and around the world. Like no other medium, songs gave workers hope, a sense of belonging, and the collective strength to win safer, fairer, and more equitable working conditions. In celebration of Labor Day, we're joined by Mississippi-born blues singer and composer Zach Harmon, along with my co-host, Reverend Talitha Arnold. Together, we'll explore the role music played during slavery, the Jim Crow era, and beyond, listening to the very lyrics that carried workers, sailors, and protesters through hardship and that continue to inspire today. It's an important conversation, and we're glad you're with us. As we get started, let me tell you a bit more about our guest, Zach Harmon. He's an award-winning guitarist, singer, and songwriter who proudly traces his musical lineage to the blues, what he calls America's classical music. Fresh from a multi-city European tour, he has performed on stages worldwide. In fact, in 2010, it was a historic concert when he played at the Great Pyramid and Sphinx in Egypt. His most recent album is Florida's Boy. Talitha, you're always so good at picking out topics. Why this one on Labor Day?
8: Because Labor Day's origins are in advocacy for workers and workers of all different nationalities, backgrounds, et cetera, in our country. And one of the ways that that diversity of the working group, working class people in this country is through the music of this day. And so as we celebrate Labor Day, let's hear about what were the songs that people have sung, workers of all different kinds, whether they worked the fields, the mines, the seas, in factories, and all the different kinds of places, all the different nationalities of this country. And we begin with African American. Zach, when somebody asks, when you think about African American songs of work and labor, what comes to mind?
9: Well, first of all, it's an African tradition, actually, and it was brought over to America during the slave trade, and it was basically, used to communicate because, you know, there were different languages that were spoken. And so work songs became a way to communicate without other people knowing what you were talking about. It also became a way of making work easier, because you forget that you're working when you're singing. And also it was just a rhythmic way of making the work easier.
7: Give some examples of that.
9: Well, of course, you know, the drum is the center of African music. And so drums were taken away when slaves were brought to Mississippi and other parts of the South, with the exception of New Orleans. And so one of the songs that you've chosen, when they're talking about the hoe, well, what they're talking about is this utensil that you use to clear the land and also to till the weeds in a cotton field. And so when you have a group of people there and they are actually the rhythm of the hoe actually entering the ground becomes the rhythm. And then the song, the call and response is, you know, that we, you know, we sing and then the other people respond. So that's actually called call and response, but that is kind of the way that that I remember it as a child, because it was a tradition that was continued throughout Mississippi in the agricultural fields and also by the chain gangs.
7: Well, let's listen to that right now.
10: Ho, am I ho? You turn around, dig a hole in the ground. Ho!

0: Talitha, I know that you selected a piece, Golo Culture of the Georgia Sea Islands, Sink Him Low. Tell us more about that.
1: The Gullah Islands are off the coast into the Atlantic Ocean. And as Zach was saying, not only on the land, but also on the seashore, were African Americans were working as enslaved people. And that even after emancipation, work songs persisted throughout the culture. And as Zach said, oftentimes they were they were offered in order to relieve the hardship of things like hoeing cotton fields or picking cotton or doing the other field kind of work. Those field haulers that we just heard of, that we just heard, Ho Emma Ho, was one such song. But also there were songs that were with regard to the sea, and also songs, work songs, chain gang songs sometimes as well. There's one that we'd like to hear now called Sink 'em Low, and that was recorded by Bessie Jones and the Georgia Sea Island Singers. It was part of the Alan Lomax project that eventually ended up at the Smithsonian as well. And to Zach's point about enslaved persons not being allowed drums, but using then whatever tools are at hand to keep the rhythm, whether it was a hoe, or in this instance of this song, it was of men driving rail spikes. The song also alludes to ways in which the workers were exploited, the racial, not just segregation, but racial violence that was throughout the country at that point. And the amount of time this song also sings about having to go elsewhere, mothers, fathers, men, women having to leave their families in order to find work away from their homes and from their families. Just as background, the Georgia Sea Island Singers were from the Harrington community in St. Simons Island. It was also a song then that was later a song that was used to help people withstand the hardship and horror of that kind of labor. Let's listen to it.
2: If you want to, the young lady.

0: Probably something you witnessed in your childhood.
1: Yeah, actually, Jim, when I was a kid, growing up in Mississippi, chain gangs were pretty normal to see working on the sides of the highways, you know, when they would be repairing the road or doing some sort of or building a new road or something like that. And they were all colorfully dressed in the stripes of a prisoner. And you could, as the cars would approach, the cars would all slow down to listen to them, because it was actually they were actually great singers, and it was actually very rhythmic. Now, this wasn't a chain gang song, but it's in the same tradition of daylight come and we want to go home. You know, I mean, it's in that same call and response tradition. You know, like I said, it was very, very common, and you don't see it much today, but that's how they worked.
2: Before we head into this song, John Long Gone, Zach, if you could give us some background on about the history of chain gangs. When did they come into being? What was their purpose? What was that relationship to slavery, that chain gangs didn't really happen until after the Civil War, but I think there were some connections. So if you could give us some background on that, that would be
1: Okay.
2: helpful.
1: Well, after the Civil War is when you really started to see the development of the, I'm going to say, chain gang culture in the South. After Reconstruction, and the South started to reorganize itself, there was, we went, well, slavery was abolished, but there were Jim Crow laws that were then enacted. And within those Jim Crow laws, there were all of these really frivolous laws that would allow law enforcement to arrest people and sentence them to, you know, long jail terms, basically for nothing. You know, there was the Mississippi Blue Laws that where you could go to jail for spitting on the sidewalk or walking on the wrong side of the sidewalk. All of these types of things, you know, were designed to create a large prison force, so that once again it was another form of slavery, because then these prisoners could be rented, per se. You know, they did the state work, and they also did work for large plantations.
0: Zach, let me ask you something here. Today, we have a lot of prisons that have been privatized, but these were all run by the state, weren't they?
1: Yes, they were. They were all run by the state. But in actuality, present day privatizing of prisons is really just another form of the same thing.
0: With that history in mind, let's now listen to John Long Gone.
3: It's a long gone,
4: it's a long gone,
3: it's a long gone,
4: it's a long gone.
3: I gotta take it to

0: Talitha, you had brought up the song "Pay Me My Money Down." Tell us about that.
1: Well, the reason I would suggest that one, it is also from the Georgia Sea Islands. It was about field work, but also seas and rivers work. And one of the things that Zach has underscored is that African American music is sort of the heartblood of American music. That American music has influenced everything from blues, spirituals, becoming then the music of rock and roll and all the other kinds of what we consider, quote, American music. And Pay Me My Money Down is a good example of that transition. It's a Georgia Sea Islands song, sung a cappella by the African-American people of the Georgia Sea Islands, that people like Bruce Springsteen have made into a big song and recorded in a national kind of ways with thousands of people in the audience. And I thought perhaps the contrast between the two might be of interest because it really does underscore, Zach, exactly your point about the debt that all American music owes to African American music and to Africa.
0: This is Pay Me My Money Down.

0: Talitha, that was certainly interesting hearing Zach's perspective, especially about African-American music. I know that you have done a lot of thinking about Native American traditions here in New Mexico.
1: Well, I think having grown up in the Southwest and also then living back east for a period of time, an opportunity to really experience the incredible variety of what we consider American music, of which African-American music, as Zach pointed out, is incredibly central to contemporary music as well. But here in the Southwest, I think certainly there's an awareness that you can begin with the Native American traditions here in New Mexico. The Pueblo people, the Navajo Dene people, the Apache people all had songs, prayers that they prayed and sang at the time of planting seed or harvesting their crops. They prayed or sang for good rains and for abundance. Those are at the heart of their understandings of their relationship with the good earth. And similarly, the Spanish, when they came into this part of the world in the late 1500s, early 1600s, they brought with them their planting and harvesting songs as well. And that was true on the other side of this continent, both with the indigenous peoples, whose songs we don't know as well as we do the ones out here, but also with the English, Irish, Scots immigrants who came from the other side of the Atlantic.
0: I have this picture of sailors raising the sails.
1: Absolutely. Sailors, a good example that leads right into a wonderful example is that of the sea shanties. And as Zach pointed out in the first half of the program, work songs were often sung to relieve the tedium of work and keep you going. If you're singing, you're not as aware of the fact that the work is so backbreaking as it is. But when it came to the sea shanties, or things where people had to work in tandem with one another, songs were also absolutely necessary to help the sailors keep in rhythm with hoisting sails or rowing or whatever. As with the field hands, with the field hollers and field songs that we talked about earlier, the sea shanties oftentimes were generally call and response, where one person would set the rhythm and then the rest of the crew, as they were hoisting the sails or rowing the whaling boats or whatever, would join in. A good example of that is the well-known song, Blow the Man Down. You can pay attention to the lyrics. You can also just pay attention to the rhythm of the song. You might want to use it when you're, I don't know, mopping the floor or doing other things around the house.
0: Well, let's listen to it.
2: Way, hey, blow the man down.
3: Let's try it. Ready? Go.
2: As I was a-walking down Paradise Street. Way, hey, blow the man down. A flash-looking packet I chanced for to meet. Give me some time to blow the man down. Some of you might recognize this from a Popeye cartoon. As I was a-walking down Paradise Street. Way, hey, blow the man down. A flash-looking packet I chanced for to meet. Give me some time to blow the man down. She was round in the counter and a bluff in the bow. Way, hey, blow the man down. Well, I pulled in all sail and cried, way enough now. Give me some time to blow the man down. I hailed her in English. She answered me clear. Way, hey, blow the man down. I'm from the Black Arrow, bound for the Shakespeare. Give me some time to blow the man down. So yardarm to yardarm, away we did go. Way, hey, blow the man down. To find where the whiskey and beer it did flow. Give me some time to blow the man down. As we was a-going, she says unto me, way, hey, blow the man down. There's a flash-looking packet just ready for sea. Give me some time to blow the man down. Well, that flash-looking packet to New York was

0: down.
1: Well, as soon as that packet was out on the sea, way, hey, blow the man down. 'Twas devilish hard treatment in every degree.
0: Give me some time to blow the man down.
1: So I'll give you a warning before you belay.
0: Way, hey, blow the man down.
1: Don't ever take heed in what pretty girls say.
0: Give me some time to blow the man down.
1: High enough.
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2: Welcome back to The Forum on KSFR Santa Fe White Rock and KSQR Cuesta Taos, Northern New Mexico's community radio. I'm Jim Falk. Co-host Letha Arnold has a deep and extensive knowledge of music history. We continue our discussion of how music has and will continue to drive societal and political change.
6: And then when we think about our Western culture, like music played a big role in the same way, didn't it?
7: It did. They weren't necessarily work songs unless they were working on the railroad songs as the Transcontinental Railroad is being laid. But there were songs about work, like the cowboy songs of Get Along Little Doggie and during the cattle drive, or mining songs, Deep in the Dark Mine, songs about mules, My Gal Sal, songs about their horses, all kinds of songs about work. But then as we get toward the end of the 1800s and early 1900s, then there arose union songs and songs that had to do sometimes with mining, coal mining, other copper mining, etc., but also songs having to do with factory work. With the rapid industrialization that happened in the post-Civil War era, it led to horrific work conditions in the factories of this country. Especially sort of the combination of rapid industrialization and also large numbers of immigrants coming from Ireland, coming from Spain, coming from Italy, coming from all over, especially Europe at that point on the eastern side of the country, and from China and other places in Asia on the western side of the country. And it was dangerous work long before any kind of labor laws like child protective laws or 8-hour day or 7-day week, all of those things were not, none of those things were in place in those factories of the late 1800s.
6: And I think we all remember that horrible tragedy of the Triangle Shirt Fire.
7: Right. There was the Triangle Shirt Fire of 1911, where a New York City factory that was six stories high employed a whole host of young women. primarily immigrants, Jewish, Irish, Italian. The fire broke out. The doors were locked to keep the women from going on bathroom breaks of any kind. And women ended up having to jump to their deaths. Almost 150 young women died. And it began to show the what was going on in these factories that the middle class and certainly the elites never saw. And there weren't songs written about that right away, but later on, there's a contemporary song called the Triangle Shirt Fire Ballad.
6: Well, I'd really like to listen to that. Let's hear it now.
7: Okay, let's listen to it.
5: In the

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So tired and pale and worn out, they were at a tender age. The sweatshop was a stuffy room with but a single door. The windows, they were gray with dust from off that dirty floor. There were no comforts, no fresh air, no light to sew thereby. And the girls, they toiled from early morn till darkness filled the sky. Then on that fateful day, dear God, most terrible of days, when that

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The street

0: Talitha, that's a tough song to hear.
1: It is indeed. It is indeed. But it was a realistic song. And because not only did tragedies like that happen, or mine collapses or explosions or other kinds of things, but just the workaday lives of people in those factories, whether they were factories like the Triangle Shirt Factory in New York or the woolen mills up in Massachusetts. There's a very famous song that came out of a strike against the Lawrenceville, Massachusetts factories in 1912. It's called Bread and Roses. But first, some background to that, that the woolen industry along the rivers of Massachusetts and throughout New England was, as I said, employed women, primarily women and children from immigrant populations. At one point, the woolen factories in Lawrenceville, Massachusetts employed immigrants from 51 different nationalities and employed, and I use that term lightly, children as young as 5 years old, working 10 hours a day, 7 days a week. And there had been movement to unionize, but such movements were always violently put down. Finally, in 1912, the factory owners were going to cut back the women's and children's hours and also cut back their wages, which were bare minimum to begin with. And finally, people were finally able to strike. And by the time the strike was at its peak, 20,000 of the 40,000 workers in those factories were out on strike. Women, men, children, all striking. It was in the middle of winter of 1912. You can imagine those people did not have much disposable income, but they stayed striking. And one of the things that was happening in that period of time was that churches, both Protestant and Catholic, as well as Jewish communities, were getting on board with social justice movements and supporting women, children, and families during those kinds of strikes as well. And so there was one big strike where the men on strike were carrying signs that said, "Give us bread, give us bread." And the women were also carrying signs that said, "Bread and roses," because hearts starve as well as bodies. And later on, a song grew out of that strike called "Bread and Roses," that has been recorded by a number of well-known folk singers. I'd like to invite us to hear Judy Collins' version of that song, "Bread and Roses."

0: I can certainly see why you picked that song. Tell us about Joe Hill. Who is he?
1: Well, again, as I said in regarding the Lawrenceville strike, that represented over 50 nationalities and people of all different kinds of backgrounds, reflecting the ethnic and cultural diversity of the nation. The song, Joe Hill was a union organizer out in the West, among the coal and copper mines of the West. And he was Swedish background. He was Swedish American. I was a labor organizer. He was a songwriter, and he was a member of the Industrial Workers of the World, the IWW, that were known as the Wobblies, and as we said before, labeled as communists from the very beginning. And in 1915, he was executed in Utah for organizing miners. Supposedly, he was executed for murder, but the story really came out that it was because he was trying to organize them into a union. And Woody Guthrie made a song or composed a song in the 1930s about Joe Hill and about the effort to unionize people. And this is one of those songs that, it was inspired by a Swedish immigrant labor activist. It was put to music by Woody Guthrie of the 1930s, who sang about the working poor and about working people throughout his whole career. And then this particular recording was done by the wonderful African American singer Paul Robeson, who had been invited to go to Scotland and was singing to a group of Scottish miners in 1949. So I dreamed last night of Joe Hill is this song. So it covers the whole variety of from Swedish immigrant to an African American opera singer singing to a group of Scottish miners. Shows you the diversity, the depth, the breadth of the labor movement and of workers, the people upon whom our lives depend.
2: Yes, thick in here today.
3: Yeah, it's hot as hell.
2: Aye, it's always warm.
4: Many of you will remember these scenes from the film Proud Valley, in which the story of a Welsh pit in the years just before the war starred the great Negro singer and actor Paul Robeson. 9 years later, in May 1949, by arrangement with the Scottish area of the National Union of Mine Workers, Paul Robeson gave a special concert for miners in the Usher Hall, Edinburgh. All the Scottish coalfields organized parties to the capital that evening, by rail and by road. They arrived in their hundreds. That evening, the miners came to see Robeson. But the same afternoon, Paul Robeson had been to the miners. Accompanied by the area agent, colliery manager, and union officials, he kept a dinner date in the canteen at Woolmot Colliery on the outskirts of Edinburgh. When you see a miner and a film star together, the husky one's the miner. Well, usually. And before he went away, of course, they asked him to sing.
5: I dreamed I saw

dead, I never died, says he. I never died, says he. In Salt Lake City, Joe, says I, am standing by my bed. They framed you on a murder charge, says Joe, but I ain't dead. Says Joe, but I ain't dead. And standing there as big as life and smiling with his eyes, says Joe, what they can never kill, went on to organize. Went on to organize. I dreamed I saw Joe Hill last night, alive as you and me. Says I, but Joe, you're 10 years dead. I never died, says he.

0: Talitha, do you think music like this still plays a role today?
1: Absolutely. Absolutely. And a good example of that is a song called Deportee, or Plane Crash at Los Gatos. Again, written by Woody Guthrie, whom I mentioned before, but let me give you some background of it. In the 1940s, Mexico remained neutral during World War II. And so the United States brought in Mexican field workers to work in the fields of this country to keep the agricultural life going, because American men were off fighting a war. But then after the war was over, then the U.S. deported those Mexican workers that we had depended upon during the war to keep the fields, to keep the harvest going and to keep the fields going. And in the course of that deportation, some of the people who were deported, yes, were people who had crossed the border, quote, illegally, but also there were many of them had been brought here by the U.S. government to work on our behalf, and then were deported back to Mexico when this country no longer needed them. In 1948, there was a horrific airplane crash in the Los Gatos Canyon of California that killed 32 Mexican farm workers. And as I said, some of them who were being returned after the Bracero program ended. But the news articles in the New York Times and in Time Magazine, et cetera, only listed the names of the white pilot and flight attendees on that tragic flight. The workers had no names. They were simply listed as deportees. And so Woody Guthrie wrote this song. Has been recorded by people as diverse as Joan Baez and Judy Collins and Pete Seeger and others. But the recording we're going to listen to is actually a recording done by Woody Guthrie himself that the Smithsonian has saved. Again, I invite you to listen closely to the words of the song, because it talks about the work that farm workers do of harvesting the crops, harvesting the fruit, harvesting the grain, harvesting the vegetables, but also that we don't know people's names.
2: Her crops are all in, fruit piles all rotting. Here crops oranges are stacked in the creosote dumps. Here flying me back to your old Mexican border with all my money to walk back again. Goodbye to you, Juan. Goodbye, Rosalita. Adios, muy amigo. Jesus, Marie. I don't have a name when I ride this big airplane. They just call me one more deportee. My father's own father, he waded this river. He took all the money he made in his life. My sisters and brothers come a-picking your fruit crops. To why I ride your wild trucks and die off like flies. Some days I'm not legal, some days I'm not wanted. My contract is gone, so I have to move on. More than 600 miles you chase me towards that border, where some mad dogs or thieves or outlaws, either one. Goodbye to you, Juan. Goodbye, Rosalita. Adios, amigos. Jesus, Marie. I don't have a name when I ride this big airplane. They just call me one more deportee. I fell dead in your hills, I fell dead in your valleys. Fell dead on your desert and sick on your plains. You killed me in trees and you killed me in bushes on both sides of the Rio. I die just the same. Goodbye to you, Juan. Goodbye, Rosalita. Adios, mi amigo. Jesus, Marine. I don't have a name when I ride this big airplane. They just call me one more deportee. goblin called Far over Los Gatos Canyon. My fireball of light and shoot down all your hills. I see all my good friends blow here just like dry leaves. My radio calls us to some more deportees. Is this the best way you can grow your big orchard? Is this the best system to grow some good fruit? To die in your air crate and fertilize your topsoil? And to be called by no name except one more deportee? Goodbye to you, Juan. Goodbye, Rosalita. Adios, my amigo Jesus. I don't have a name. I ride this big airplane. They just call me one more deportee.
0: Zach, I would be doing a disservice to our listeners if I didn't give them a chance to hear one of your own pieces. Set it up for us.
3: Well, this is a song that that was really born from my memory as a kid, listening to the old guys sit on the porch and sing using just their feet for rhythm, tapping on the porch and playing on an acoustic guitar.
0: Well, Zach, that's great, but what's the name of the song?
3: Oh, the name of the song is Send Me Someone to Love.
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1: I hope all of you enjoyed our Labor Day special and that you'll join us again next Monday. Traditionally, Labor Day has marked the unofficial start of the final stretch of the election season. And with that in mind, I'll be back with co-host Daniel James for a timely conversation about the intersection of music, art, and democracy. Our guests will be banjo virtuosa Bela Fleck and Santa Fe Pro Musica Artistic Director Colin Jacobson. They'll preview Pro Musica's Democratic Vistas coming to the Lenzig on September 26th and September 27th. As Leonard Bernstein once observed, a work of art does not answer questions, it provokes them. And as the holiday winds down, sit back, relax, and enjoy Blue Monday with B.C. Caldwell.
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5: BBC News with Roisin Hasty. Several thousand protesters gathered at Berlin's Brandenburg Gate to decry the far-right Alternative for Germany following the party's breakthrough victory in a regional election. Many said the party should be banned. Jessica Parker has this report.
6: The AfD here in Saxony-Anhalt is classed by domestic intelligence as right-wing extremist. That is a designation the party rejects as... It looks around as to ways that it might be able to form a government here in Saxony-Anhalt, having just fallen short of getting a parliamentary majority. The AfD see themselves as a party that has momentum, that is on the up, while the parties that oppose the AfD, they look like they're struggling for answers.
5: The British government is to set out proposals later on Tuesday designed to ban goods made in Israeli settlements in the occupied West Bank, including agricultural products. Last week, the Foreign Secretary Ed Miliband told MPs the government wanted to reset its policy on Israel. Paul Adams reports.
7: Ed Miliband is set to go further than any of his predecessors in targeting Jewish settlements in the West Bank, settlements successive British governments have described as illegal under international law and a barrier to peace. It's a significant moment, coming almost a year after Sir Keir Starmer's government recognised the state of Palestine and said the UK had a moral responsibility to support a peaceful future for Israelis and Palestinians. The government believes the prospects for a two-state solution are being jeopardised by the rapid expansion of settlements.
5: The men suspected of killing three tourists at a Mexican surfing hotspot have gone on trial in the northern Mexican surf town of Ensenada. Two Australian brothers, Jake and Callum Robinson, and their American friend Jack Carter Road were on a surfing trip to Mexico's Pacific coast when they were shot dead. Their bodies were left in a well. Our Mexico correspondent is Will Grant.
8: At the time, the killings shocked Australians as well as many residents of the normally peaceful town of Ensenada. Despite high levels of cartel violence in the northern Mexican border states, tourists are rarely targeted for such violent attacks in the surf towns of Baja California. As well as the murder charge, the defendants are facing charges of violent robbery and auto theft. Mexican prosecutors are pursuing jail sentences of more than 200 years for each of the defendants, as well as an additional 168-year sentence for the alleged ringleader.
5: The Eiffel Tower was forced to close on Monday after staff went on strike to protest against the sidelining and replacement of female staff during a visit by a conservative Hindu delegation. The operator of the Parisian landmark said the group had requested Saturday's private visit organised to limit interactions with women. The incidents angered staff and drawn criticism from French politicians.
3: 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This is BC Blue Monday, and we're going to start out with the Hawaiian Trio with Tau Maui and a little Hula Blues.

Yeah, we've gone to Hawaii, folks. That Tahiti Beachcombers there with Palikiko. And before that, the Hula Blues Hawaiian Trio with Aumoi. And getting right along, here's Cole McKelvery and the Honolulu Blues. This is about 1927 on this one.

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Ben Hokea and Al Naani, their hula jazz, and the Honolulu Blues 1927 by Cole McElroy. And well, that's where we're kind of mellowing out here, I'm hoping. here's the Hawaiian trio with Tau Mo'i and Malihi Ni Mele, or something close to that.

Vanna Vanna, Ogi Gopi and his Royal Tahitians. And before that, Tomi Tomi by Johnny Pineapple. And Malihini Meili, the Hawaiian trio with Au Moi. And this one's called Hii Ono. Yeah, which means he's a good he. I don't know. David Kaori Ohi and his Hanaluans. Here we have it.

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1953 in the Morgan Sisters with My Waikiki Girl. Yeah. And Holo Holo Ka'a, Bill Aliloa Lincoln. And before that, Sol K. Bright and his Hollywians, like out of Hollywood, and their version of Heat Wave. I told you we'd be warming it up here tonight. Don't you feel it? Did you take that sweater off? Are you dancing around for a little bit? Hiono, David Kaori Ohi, and his Honoluans. And that's about it. That's sad. Here's Manny Klein. Manny Klein was a jazz player, trumpet player, and played behind a lot of people. But he did some Hawaiian stuff. A lot of these guys took the boat to Hawaii and didn't come back, you know? Can't blame them. So here's a Hu'u Hiki Oi Ki'i Aiki Mai. That's, if I'd have said it fast, it would have sounded really cool. Here we have it. Cool.

0: All right. King Oliver out of New Orleans there, and everybody does it in Hawaii. Like I said, they all went over there. All these bands went over there and played in big hotels, and yeah, that was quite the scene. Before that, everybody does it in Hawaii. Before that, singing in the bathtub. That's what everybody does in Hawaii. R.C. Crumb, Robert Crumb, his little group did that song very nicely also. King Nawahi's Hawaiians is doing that one, singing in the bathtub. Manny Klein did the next couple songs. Manny Klein's an interesting character. He played with Whitey McPherson and the Rhythm Records. Wreckers. And they did some really hot stuff a while back. I've played some of their stuff in the past. Makalaupua and Huhiki Oi Kii Aiki Mai. Something like that. I love it.
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0: I'm going to get right along with it. This is Blue Monday, and we're going to start out with Ray Kinney and his musical ambassadors with Palolo. Not Pacololo, but just Palolo. Palolo. Here we have it.

Kika Upu, Ray McKinney there. And before that, Dick McIntyre and his Harmony Hawaiians, Pahahana. And Les Femmes d'Amérique, George Tatou, Archer and the Pagans from France. The Hotel Hana Maui Choir, Hana Chant. From Japan, the Blue Hawaiians and the Blue Mu'u Mu'u. And Palolo Ray Kinney and his musical ambassador started that set. All right. Hey, had some great calls. People in appreciating and enjoying my tackling a language where you just go letter by letter. Yeah, anyway, something like that. Mai kai no kua, Tau Mo and Rose with this one. I can find it. Here we go.

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0: Mama e oi. 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John P.E. Lani Watkins and his Aloha Serenaders with that one. And then before that, Tau Mo'i and Rose, Mai Ka'i no Kauai. All right. Working our way right through this stuff. It is BC Blue Monday, KSFR, Santa Fe Public Radio 101.1 on your dial. Got a message? We'll be right back.
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0: Okay, here we go. Hano Hano, Hawaii, by the Waikiki Stonewall Boys.

again, Manny Klein there with his Jazz Goes Hawaiian, Meilini Meilai. And before that, John Pielani Watkins and his Heavenly Hawaiians, Manu O'o. And Joe Kiawi and the Falsetto Hawaiian. And then starting that set was the Waikiki Stonewall Boys, Hanu Hanu Hawaii. Yeah, that's where we've been here tonight, enjoying the warm breezes and the smell of the salt water and the movement of the palm trees and the tide coming in. Yeah, well, you're welcome. Nice little vacation we've had here tonight. Okay, getting right along. Here's the Colombians with Ben Selvin and the Pagan Love Song.

0: La esperanza ha sido parte de mi recuperación porque a veces era lo único que tenía. 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

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My name is Judah. I'll be behind the controls tonight, playing a couple of songs that didn't make it into previous playlists over the last couple of weeks. Nice little mix. Here we go.

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Just heard there a trio of songs. Last one we heard was Fear in the Michtana Mahem, performed by Itzhak Perlman, most well known for his performances of classic concertos, but he's also got a couple of albums of klezmer music.

Here in the Michtana Mahane was a song. It means leading the in-laws home, and it was played at the end of the wedding. You're all tired and tuckered out, and they would walk out, both in-laws, to that tune. And it was a great favorite of the former host of this show, Liv Orovich, when she and I had a little klezmer band in Santa Fe together. We often played that. Lovely. Before that, we heard Schnarla Perla, an ode from somewhere deep in the wilderness of Russia, written around mid-1700s, that tune. And, you know, an appeal to the Messianic times, I guess. It sounds like a good thing. Some peace in the world. Performed by the Les Marx Sisters, a wonderful trio out of Paris, who play all kinds of old klezmer tunes and Yiddish tunes. And first on the list tonight, we heard Romania, a tune about Romania, written by Aaron Lebedoff in the 1940s, an ode to his old town, although apparently he grew up in around Minsk, but he has a tune reminiscing about his time in Romania, which he performed many times, and it gained popularity when he was in the Russian, in the Red Army in the 1920s, and he was stationed in Harbin, what's now China, but was then part of the USSR. In Harbin, and he performed that there, and that's actually where it first came to prominence, that tune. And that was performed by the band Ostblokket, which is a Balkan brass band based out of Norway. They've got lots of interesting stuff. Klezmocalypse now tonight. Interesting night in the studio. I think there might be a ghost in the studio tonight. I'm kind of feeling somebody here. Not sure what it is. I got to check with the producers to see what's haunting this place. A couple of words from the radio station right now. After that, we'll be back with more music. Stick around.

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1: Settle in for an evening of acoustic explorations with Lydia McKay, Tom Seibel, Pat Longmire, and Gray Howell. 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

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A little trio of songs there. The last one we heard was Der Joch, which means The Yoke, by the Klezmatics, one of the all-time great klezmer bands of the modern era, off their album Apikorsum. And that's a cover of a tune called L'Estasa, which is was written by Luis Lach in Spain and has become kind of the rallying cry for the Catalonian people looking for independence. It means the stake, and the tune basically is about an old man standing in the doorway tied up to the stake, and his grandson comes along and says, "Hey, how come you can't pull off that?" He says, "We all got to pull together if we're going to get this stake out." And it's been translated to quite a few languages, including Yiddish, by the Klezmatics, with some changes. Before that, we heard Der Heiser Bulgar by Klezmoret. It's a classic tune, and Klezmoret is a band out of Poland. And before that, we heard Bukowiner Freilach, an upbeat tune by a band called Sampo Lasila Narinka, the only Finnish klezmer band that I'm aware of. And they've got some interesting tunes. They really mix it up and bring in some traditional Finnish tunes, and they blend that with some klezmer tunes. Quite wonderful. Yeah, there's definitely a ghost in the studio tonight, by the way, folks. So we'll have to do something about that. If you've got something to say about the show, feel free to call in 505-510-KSFR, 515-510-5737. Last week, we got a whole bunch of blowback over stuff, so be gentle if you call, but feel free to call in. And we got a couple of tunes to close out tonight. We're going to hear The Well by Chava Alberstein. That's going to be first. And then we're going to hear two covers of Leonard Cohen songs in Yiddish. First, Suzanne by Louisa Lin and the Yiddish Kapelle, and afterwards, Hallelujah by Daniel Kahn. And a final closeout, Gershon Lazerson, the great anarchist, singing his tune, Aleph Beis. Have a good night. Enjoy.

Hey. Hey, everybody. And welcome once again to our Junior's Hi-Fi House Party. For the next 2 hours, as always, we'll be playing music from across the decades up until the present day, and including all segments of the sonic spectrum. Tonight, those sounds will include The Cramps, Lightnin' Hopkins, new music from Dinosaur Jr., Ray Wiley Hubbard, and we're going to start up with something of a spiritual rave. And of course, it's all on KSFR, White Rock Santa Fe, and KSQR, Cuesta Taos. So let's go.

That was Mr. Bobby Oakes, one of my favorite rockers these days. He just keeps putting out good music. That song was Make It Real Again and included the line, down in the White House, it's a moral slum. I think we can all agree with that sentiment. Okay, this is Mark Oswald welcoming you once again to the Hi-Fi House Party, and hope you enjoyed our first long set. Welcome. Hope you're having a good Monday night, relaxing, cruising in the car. Thank you for tuning in. Let me tell you what you just heard in addition to Mr. Bobby Oakes. We started off with a freaking amazing version of Amazing Grace by the Mighty Messiah and Bob Lee. That's a single. It's one of those things you can find on the crazy great record label, Numero Records. Amazing Grace by the Mighty Messiah and Bob Lee. Then you heard Asiko Mi Mi. That was the Nigerian Police Force Band. Let me get the CD here. That came off of a really great collection called Nigeria Special, Modern Nigerian and Afro Sounds, Nigerian Blues, 1970 to 1976. Look for it wherever you find records these days. You heard Jailbird by Primal Scream. That's off an album called Give Out But Don't Give Up, the original Memphis Recordings. You heard Pajoro Sintontle by Son Rompe Para. They're a xylophone cumbia band. They do everything, really. I sat to see them at the New Orleans Jazz Fest, and they tore the place up. Other times you might be hearing me do their song, Cumbia is the New Punk. Zaza Dub after that by Roots Radix with some other helpers. Dub Is My Life is the new album. Really, sometimes you think you've heard about everything they can do on a Dub record, and then something like that comes out. You heard Dysfunction by Madrid, New Mexico's musical hero, Joe West. And then you heard Make It Real Again by Bobby Oakes, which is a brand new record. All right, as usual, we'll be around till midnight. Hoping you'll stick with us. And I promised up front that I was going to play some Ray Wiley Hubbard. So here we go. This is off his new record.

Moon over my window. What a great atmospheric teen heartbreak song by The Ravens. Joining us here on the Hi-Fi House Party, closing out that last set. We started off with Ray Wiley Hubbard off his new album, Real to Real for Real. Pretty cool song, God's Playing Poker. I think that's the best song he's written in a while. I Can't Hardly Stand It by the Cramps. That's on a couple of their albums. That was from the album Off the Bone. You heard Night Nurse by Gregory Isaacs from the album of the same name. That's one of my favorite reggae songs of all time. Luxury Liner. International Submarine Band, of course, featuring Graham Parsons. And, you know, that was the band he was with before he joined and sort of almost took over the Byrds and then went on to the Flying Burrito Brothers before starting his solo career. The great Graham Parsons. Then you heard Moon Over My Window. So there you go. I'm Mark Oswald, and I want to tell you about another great show on KSFR. It's the Bopera House. 9 to noon on Mondays, same day we're on. Featuring the great John Trenacosta, a local jazz legend in his own right. The name of the show, Bopera House, takes its name from the Royal Roost. That was a place in Midtown Manhattan back in the 40s, also sometimes known as the Metropolitan Bopera House. It was a restaurant and jazz club where live performances were broadcast over the airwaves, showing the likes of Charlie Parker, Dizzy Gillespie, Thelonious Monk, and many more pioneers of bebop. Mr. John Trenacosta plays music every Monday morning that might not be live in the studio, but it certainly comes alive in full spirit of those historical broadcasts back in the heyday of bebop. So go to KSFR 101.1, 9 a.m. to noon on Mondays to hear John Trenacosta do the Bopera House. Okay, I'm going to get right back to music. Here we go with the Del Fuegos.

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Okay, as we often do on the Hi-Fi House Party. There you had a little Bob Dylan segment. You heard Sertab Erener, a Turkish soprano, doing Bob Dylan's One More Cup of Coffee off of the soundtrack from the Dylan movie Masked and Anonymous, which the critics hated, but I loved. It's about as close to a movie can come to a Dylan song from 66, 67, with great guest appearances from many, many cameos from big stars. But if you can find it on streaming, please check it out, Masked and Anonymous, and you'll hear Sertab Erener doing One More Cup of Coffee somewhere in there. And we also played before that Yazoo Street Scandal. That's off the original Basements tapes, two record vinyl release back in the day, Bob Dylan and the Band. Although that cut fairly obviously is not from the Basement tapes. The Band just got to put a couple of songs on there that were their own. You know, probably a legal matter. Everybody wants to make some bucks off the album, so, but it's a great song. Levon is incredible on the vocals. Okay, but also on that set, taking it from the top, you heard No Need to Walk Alone from the Del Fuegos. That's off of a collection of 1981 demos that they put out recently. Del Fuegos, really cool song. Used to it by the Liars. Now, it's not Liar like Donald Trump is a liar. It's Liars, L-Y-R-E-S. That's a single called Used to It from the Liars. Let's see if I can say the song, the next cut's name. It's Dematerializationalism, Dematerializationalism, by Ben Goldberg, Hamir Atwal, and Will Bernard. Their album is Optical, and the title is some kind of play on a famous Charlie Mingus cut called Phobos, So there you go. Mingus Aum, I mean the album is Mingus Aum, I'm sorry, there's a song about somebody named Orville Faubus on that, but I'm not going to go into all the history of Orville Faubus here tonight. Famous bad character in the history of race relations that Mingus did a song about, but this song, Dematerializationalism Aum, is obviously a takeoff on the album title Mingus Aum. Okay. Did you get that straight? Shaggy Dad by Lightnin' Hopkins. Kind of a really cool cut. Lightnin' seems to be playing guitar like Mississippi John Hurt, not his usual style. And then someone's playing the trombone. That's the only trombone accompaniment I've ever heard with Lightnin' Hopkins. Who knows, maybe he wasn't even playing the guitar, but he probably was. It's only make-believe. Robert Gordon and the guitarist Chris Spedding covering Conway Twitty. Very great version of that song. It's only make-believe from an album called Live in Passaic, 12/31/78. Rockin' With My Baby, Alternate 2 by Malcolm Yelvington, a rockabilly guy I've just now found in recent months. The album's called Rockin' With My Baby. You heard Dark Sunrise by Ricky Ilalonga and his band Musi Otunya. They are the weirdest and most dense purveyors of Zamrock from Zambia back in the 70s. Ricky Ilalonga. So check him out. The album is Dark Sunrise. And you heard Johnny and the Expressions doing Now That You're Mine.
Brand new music. They're back. Dinosaur Jr. Several Got Away. Then you heard the band doing Yazoo Street Scandal and Sarah Todd Barringer covering Dylan's One More Cup of Coffee. Okay, where else are you going to hear that mix of songs? That means you need to help us keep it going. Please go to ksfr.org, find the Donate Now button, give us some money. 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So anything you can give would help. And it's also kind of an F you to Donald Trump and all those people trying to take down public broadcasting. So do it today, please. All right, we'll get back to music. You know, I was watching Bull Durham, the old movie. Really funny movie. Good movie. And I hadn't realized they played EFP Office, part of the soundtrack. So here we go.

and the humble. Welcome to Blackboard Jungle. So don't you fumble, just be humble.

0: Hey there. Gonna let Lee Scratch Perry dub us out tonight. 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
5: Good evening. I'm Gary Storm, and this is Oil of Dog. And I'm here to bring you all kinds of music with nothing but love.

Good evening, gents and lady men, and welcome to another Oil of Dog. As I have previously explained, punk music exploded in the late 1970s because, at the time, the whole music industry, with rare exception, sucked. All the music released by record companies, played by radio stations, and written about by Rolling Stone was almost entirely corporatized, monotonized, and old-fashioned. An underground movement started in New York City of kids who wanted to bring back the wildness, sloppiness, and fun of real rock and roll. Those were the punks. I have played for you several times in the past independent records that were released by the punks themselves. Tonight, I am going to offer selections from some great classic punk albums from the early 1980s. These are not independently released, but rather were released by small record labels, some of which were in turn distributed by major record companies. By the early 1980s, the music industry realized that there was money to be made from punk rock, and being the whores that they are, they did not care what they released if it generated sales. All the records I'm going to play evince the dark, angry, anarchic side of punk, and these groups laid the groundwork for what became known as hardcore. It doesn't get better than this.

0: fantastic early 1980s punk, and I started off with the group Fear. That was from their album, which was called The Record, which came out in 1982 on the Slash record label. That is a great album from beginning to end, and that was a great song called Let's Have a War. And then Agent Orange on the Enigma record label. That was from an EP called When You Least Expect It, which was released in 1983. A rare punk instrumental called Bite the Hand That Feeds Part 2. And then the notorious group MDC. MDC stands for Millions of Dead Cops, and that was the title of that album, which came out in 1982 on the Radical record label, and that was an immortal song called John Wayne Was a Nazi. And then the great group Bad Religion, that was from a record that came out in 1983 called Into the Unknown on the Epitaph record label. That song had the rather intellectual title of Billy Gnosis, which is no surprise because the leader of Bad Religion is Greg Graffin, who has a PhD and is a professor of zoology. Gnosis, G-N-O-S-I-S, is a Greek word that means knowledge, and all Western religions, Christianity, Islam, and Judaism, use it to mean spiritual knowledge. There was also, in ancient times, a wacky group of mystics who called themselves Gnostic, G-N-O-S-T-I-C, who thankfully did not persist to modern times. After that, we heard not the Mystics, but the Misfits from their great album Walk Among Us, which came out in 1982 on the Ruby record label. That was a fantastic song, Astro Zombies. And then the creators of another great album, The Circle Jerks. That was the title cut from their Wild in the Streets album, which came out in 1982 on the Faulty Products record label. And then Black Flag, their great Damaged album, which came out in 1981. That was a song called Rise Above on the SST record label. And finally, the Dead Kennedys, who were on the Alternative Tentacles record label, which was distributed by IRS Records. That was from their great Fresh Fruit for Rotting Vegetables album, which came out in 1981, the immortal song, Kill the Poor. I'm Gary Storm. I'll be back.
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0: Fusion, as I have explained in the past, is most simply defined as the melding of jazz, which swings and is traditionally played entirely with acoustic instruments, and rock, which has the backbeat and is electric and loud. However, in this next set, I'm going to play jazz pieces by three fusion guitarists, but these pieces are played primarily with acoustic guitars. Needless to say, you will catch the backbeat and feel the swing and get lost in the sublime. But before we revel in exquisite acoustic guitar, let's listen to a classic scene by Cheech and Chong.
4: Hey man, I rang the bell and knocked on the door, but nobody came, man, so I let myself in, man. Hey, what's happening around here? What's going on, man?
5: Hey, Pedro, hey man, come on in.
4: I'm already in, man. Hey, take off those earphones, man.
5: Huh?
4: I said take off those earphones, I want to talk to you.
5: I can't hear you, man, I got earphones on.
4: I know you got earphones on, man, take them off.
5: Hey, what's happening, Pedro?
4: Not too much. I was just gonna drop by, man. Hey, what's going on around here, man? Where all these kids come from, man?
5: They belong to my sister, man.
4: All of them, man?
5: Yeah. I got a babysit for her.
4: Jeez, man. Well, where's your sister, man?
5: Oh, she's in the hospital having a baby.
4: Oh. Hey, man, well, can't you do something to quiet these kids down? They drive me crazy, man. Hey, be quiet, you. Golly. Bunch of mocosos, man. Why don't you guys go play on the freeway or something? Hey, droopy drawers, blow your nose, man. You're dripping all over the floor. Hey, quiet! Hey, listen. All right, we're going to play a game now. Everybody want to play a game? Okay, then shut up. Look, now we're going to play a game because you can hold your breath the longest. Okay, ready, go. That's good. Everybody hold it. That's okay. Take another breath. You're still in it. That's good. Come on, hey, you're not cheating over there. Come on, hold your breath. That's good. Okay, another 5 minutes. Okay, you the pee your pants. You're out. Okay, everybody, keep going. Hey, come on, no cheating. Put your hands over your mouth or something. That's good. Yeah, let's keep going. Come on, keep going. Come on, 10 more minutes. Yeah, you can do it. Come on. Okay, you won. You with a blue face, you won. Okay. Hey, you can stop holding your breath now. Come on, the contest is over. Hey. Hey, come on, quit holding your breath. You're gonna die. Hey, come on, kid, knock it off. Hey, man, this kid won't quit holding his breath. Hey, man. Hey, man, take off those earphones, man.
5: What's the matter, man?
4: Hey, man, this kid's still holding his breath, man. He's gonna die.
5: Oh, it's okay, man. I'll fix him.
4: Yeah, that was a nice bang shot, man. Okay. Come on, everybody, shut up again. We're gonna have another contest. This time we're gonna play, hide and go seek. No, we can't play hide and go seek. We only got one room. There ain't no place to hide. I'm gonna tell you a story. Oh, okay. I'll tell you a real scary story, okay? All right, everybody sit down. Come on. Yeah, that's it. Now hold hands. Hold each other's hands. Okay, Jupiter, George, go turn out the light. Okay, now you guys, this is gonna be a real scary story. So if anybody got a heart condition, they better cover their ears. All right, now everybody be quiet. And no crying. Because it's a real scary story that my grandfather told me right before he died. Once upon a time, there was three little pigs. And no, wait a minute now. This is about three other little pigs. This is about three real bad little pigs who used to mess up the house all the time. And they'd leave all their clothes laying all over and their toys on the stairs. And they used to run around the house all day and yell and scream and never shut up or blow their nose or nothing. And the worst thing, they used to never lift up the toilet seat. And this made their mother real mad. So one day, the mother says to the father, I'm sick up and fed with these three little pigs. All they do all day is run around the house and make noise, and they never clean up their room or blow their nose. And the worst thing, I'm getting sticky buns. And the father said, yeah, I know. And I'm sick up and fed with those three little pigs too. So I got an idea. Tomorrow, when the three little pigs go to school, let's move. So early the next morning, the father got up and went down and rented a U-Haul trailer. And then he came back and stopped by the supermarket and picked up a whole bunch of cardboard boxes and brought them all home. And they packed everything in the whole house except for the ring around the bathtub. And then they moved right across the street to her mother's house. Because they knew the three little pigs would never find them there because they weren't allowed to cross the street by themselves. So that afternoon, when the three little pigs came home from school, they went into the house to turn on the TV to watch cartoons. And the first thing they noticed was there was no cartoons and no TV to watch them on. And they looked around the house and I said, "Hey, I think somebody moved." And the second little pig said, "Yeah, I think it was our parents." And the third little pig said, "Well, where are we gonna watch cartoons?" Then, all of a sudden, there came a big knock on the door. Boom, boom, boom. So the three little pigs ran over to the window to see who it was, and they saw that it was the landlord. So the first little pig, remembering what his father told him to say when the landlord came around, yelled out, "There's nobody home!" And the landlord didn't believe that, so he knocked on the door again. Boom, boom, boom. So the second little pig said, "The check's in the mail!" And the landlord still didn't believe that either, and he knocked on the door again. Boom, boom, boom. And then the third little pig said, "Hey, landlord, can we come over to your house and watch cartoons?" And that made the landlord really mad, because he hated cartoons, especially the Flintstones. So the landlord banged on the door again and said, "Hey, you pigs, you let me in." And the first little pig said, "Not by the hair of my chinny chin chin." And the landlord went nuts, and he kicked the door in, and he walked in and said, "Okay, which one of you is the poet?" And the first little pig said, "Oh, you like that? I got a million of them." And the landlord said, "I'll show you how much I like that." And he grabbed the little pig and he ate them all up. And then he grabbed the second little pig and ate him all up too. And the third little pig said, "Gee, he must be mad. I never saw him do that before. I better think of something while I stall for time." And he asked the landlord, "Hey, landlord, do you want a Bromo seltzer or something?" And the landlord just let out a big burp and kept coming towards the third little pig. So the third little pig said, "Gee, this calls for desperate action." So he reached down and he took off his shoe and he held it up to the landlord's face. And the landlord took one whiff and his eyes bugged out like a Volkswagen and they started watering and he fell down on his knees and started choking. And then the little pig did something he never did before in his life. He took off his sock and he stuck it in the landlord's mouth. And the landlord started gagging and choking and crying and speeding up and he fell over and he kicked his legs 3 times in the air and fell over dead. Yay! And so the moral of the story is, always walk softly, but carry a big stink. How do you like that one? Pretty good story, huh? Yay! Hey, what are you kids doing? Hey, you put your shoes back on. Come on, you little mocos, put your shoes back. Don't take off your sock. Come on, hey, help! Help! Come on, you little, get away from me. Help!

0: I began with that great routine, The Babysitters by Cheech and Chong, and their retelling of The Three Little Pigs, and then some fantastic acoustic fusion guitar. First was Ralph Towner and his wonderful reimagining of that song Icarus, which was originally recorded by the Paul Winter Consort. That was from Ralph Towner's album Diary. And then we heard Larry Coryell and an incredible album called Standing Ovation, which was recorded entirely on Ovation guitars. And that was a song called Wonderful Wolfgang. And finally, we heard John McLaughlin from his Belo Horizonte album. That was two tunes that ran together, one called Very Early and subtitled Homage to Bill Evans, and the other called One Melody. I'm Gary Storm. I'll be back.
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0: Well, it is always a thrill to have Dick Rosemont and the Originals Project here on the show, and the sadness of his departure is made joyful by the certainty that he will soon return to Oil of Dog. Harold Roe Holbrook Jr., better known as Hal Holbrook, is an American actor in the movies, television, and on the stage. You have undoubtedly seen Hal Holbrook in several movies and TV shows, such as All the President's Men, The Fog, Sons of Anarchy, and Lincoln. But he is best known for a one-man stage show he has been doing since 1954. In this stage show, he performs an impersonation of the great author and humorist Mark Twain. The show is called Mark Twain Tonight, and since 1954, Hal Holbrook has played the role of Mark Twain thousands of times, off-Broadway, on-Broadway, in theaters across the U.S., on television, and the State Department has sent him on European tours. Mark Twain died in 1910, which means there were people who saw the real Mark Twain in person and who were still alive when Hal Holbrook began his impersonation. There's a story, possibly apocryphal, that Hal Holbrook's performance made these people wonder if the great author had come back to life. I am going to play for you a long selection from Hal Holbrook's first album, Mark Twain Tonight. After that, I will move into a great piece by the folk group Doug Adams and Light Rain called Conga Mongo. This will be American fiddle music melded with world music sounds. Now, let us enjoy a long, deeply funny, and profoundly moving recitation by Mark Twain. You will laugh and you will cry.

Well, now I want to bring you a selection from Huckleberry Finn. Now, this is a book about a boy. Some of you have been boys. And the rest of you have had a good deal to do with boys. Now, Huckleberry Finn is a boy who lived a great many years ago in the Mississippi River Valley. He was ignorant, unwashed, insufficiently fed, but he had as good a heart as ever any boy had. And he was the only really independent person, boy or man, in the community. And for this reason, I suppose, he was continually happy. We liked him. We admired him. We enjoyed his society. And since his society was forbidden us by our parents, we enjoyed it all the more. Now, in this book, Huckleberry tells his own story, all by himself. You don't know about me without you read a book by the name of The Adventures of Tom Sawyer. That book was made by Mr. Mark Twain, and he told the truth. Mainly. There were some things he stretched, but mainly he told the truth. Oh, that ain't nothing. I never seen anybody but lied one time or another. Without his Aunt Polly or the Widow Douglas. The widow, she took me for her son and allowed she would civilize me. She cried over me and called me a poor lost lamb. And she called me a lot of other names, too. But she never meant no harm by it. Well, then she dressed me up in some of them new clothes and I couldn't do nothing but sweat and feel all cramped up. Pretty soon I wanted to smoke, but the widow, she wouldn't let me. She said it was a mean practice and weren't clean and I should try not to do it anymore. Ain't that just the way with some people, though? They get down on a thing when they don't know nothing about it. She took snuff, too. Of course, that's all right, because she done it herself. Then her sister, Miss Watson, a tolerable slim old maid with goggles on, she took a set at me, the spelling book. She worked me middling hard for about an hour, and then the widow made her ease up. I couldn't stood it much longer. And for another hour, it was deadly dull. Now she's fishy. Miss Watson was all the time saying, "Don't put your feet up there, Huckleberry! Don't scrunch up like that, Huckleberry! Sit up straight! Can't you try to behave?" And she told me all about the bad place, and I said, "I wished I was there." She got mad then, but I never meant no harm. All I wanted was a change. She said she was going to live so as to go to the good place. Well, I couldn't see no advantage in going where she was going. So I made up my mind I wouldn't try for it. Then one night I lit my candle, went up to my room, and there sat Pop. His own self. He tore into me something awful for dressing up and putting on airs and going to school. Then he took a dollar off me and went downtown to get some whiskey. Long in the spring, he catched me one day and took me up the river to a little log cabin over on the Illinois shore. And I never got no chance to run off. Pap, he was so handy with his hickory, I couldn't hardly stand it. I was all over welts. He was meanish when he got to drinking.
which is most of the time. Once after he'd been drunk over in town and laid in the gutter all night, he come back and says how folks was saying there was going to be another trial to get me away from him and give me to the widow for my guardian. Then he got to cuss and says he'd like to see the widow get me. Well, then he took a swig or two and got sort of warmed up, went to ripping again. Whenever his liquor begun to work, he most always went for the government. This time he says, "Call this a government watch, just look at it and see what it's like. Why, here's the law standing ready to take a man's son away from him. A man's own son, which he's had all the trouble and all the anxiety and all the expense of raising. Just that man got that son all raised up and ready to go to work and do something for him. Give him rest. Why, the law up and goes him. They call that government. Why, a man can't get his rights in a government like this. Why, looky here, there's a free nigger over there from Ohio. A mulatto, most white's a white man. And he had on the whitest shirt you ever see. And the shiniest hat. And there ain't a man in that town what had his fine clothes what he had on. And what do you think? Well, they said he was a professor in a college and could talk all kind of languages and know everything. That ain't the worst. They said he could vote when he was at home. Well, that let me out. Thinks, what's this country coming to? Well, it was election day and I was just about to go and vote myself. I wasn't too drunk to get there. When they told me there was a state in this country where they'd let that nigger vote, I drawed out. I says, I'll never vote again, them's of our words, I said. They all heard me. Country may rot for all me, I'll never vote again as long as I live. Old Pap, he was carrying on, so he never noticed where his old limber legs was taking him. And he went head over heels over a tub of salt pork and barked both shins. And the rest of his speech is all the hottest kind of language. Then he let out all of a sudden with his left foot and fetched that tub a rattling kick, but it wasn't good judgment. There was a boot that had a couple of his toes leaking out of the front end of it. Well, I ran off from Pat pretty soon after that, and I hid out on Jackson's Island. And that's where I met Miss Watson's Jim. He says he ran off too. Well, I promised I wouldn't tell on him. I knowed I'd done wrong. I knowed folks would despise me and call me low-down abolitionist, but I didn't care. I wasn't going back there again anyway. Jim and me, we found empty section of log graft, and we went off down that river together. We run nights and laid up and hid daytimes. We just let that raft float wherever the current wanted it to. It's lovely to live on a raft. We lay in our backs and smoke our pipes, looking away into the sky. Not a cloud in it. Sky looks ever so deep when you lay on your back in the moonshine. I never knowed it before. Now fur a body can hear on the water since night. Once or twice a night, we'd see a steamboat slipping along in the dark. And every now and again, she'd belch a whole world of sparks up out of her chimney. And they would rain down in the river and look awful pretty. Then she'd turn a corner and her lights would wink out and her powwow shut off, leave the river still again. I'd go to sleep, and sometimes Jim wouldn't wake me when it was my turn to stand watch. He often done that.
Then when I woke up long about daybreak, he'd be sitting there with his head down betwixt his knees, moaning and mourning. I never took no notice nor let on, but I knowed what it was for. He was thinking about his wife and children way up yonder. And he was feeling low and homesick, because you see, he hadn't ever been away from home before in his life. And I do reckon he cared just much for his people as white folks does for theirs. It don't seem natural, but I reckon it's so. We kept looking for Cairo down at the foot of Illinois where the Ohio River comes in. We said we'd sell the raft and get on a steamboat and go way up the Ohio amongst the free states and then be out of trouble. Jim, he says it made him all over trembling, feverish to be so close to freedom. He says how the first thing he'd do when he got to a free state, he would go to work saving up money and never spend a single cent. And when he got enough, he would buy his wife, which was owned on a farm near Miss Watson. And then they would both go to work and buy the two children. And if their master wouldn't sell them, he'd get an abolitionist to go and steal them. Why, it most froze me to hear such talk. Why, Jim, he wouldn't ever dare talk such talk in his life before, coming right out flat-footed and saying he would steal his children. Children which was owned by a man I didn't even know. Man who had never done me no harm. You see, I begun to get it through my head that he was most free, and who was to blame for it? Well, me. It had never come down me before what this thing was that I was doing. My conscience got to stirring me up hotter and hotter. And finally I says to it, "All let up on me, will you? I'll paddle ashore at the first light and tell." Very soon one showed. Jim, he got all excited because he thought it was Cairo. But I says, let me paddle ashore in the canoe and see, Jim. It might not be, you know. Well, then he got the canoe ready for me and gave me the paddle and I shoved out. And when I was about 50 yards off, he calls out, "There you goes. The old true Huck. The only white gentleman that ever kept his promise, old Jim." I just felt sick. There I was, paddling off all in a sweat to tell on him. But when he says that, it just kind of seemed to take the tuck right out of me. And I went right down certain whether I was glad I started or whether I weren't. But I says to myself, I got to do it. I can't get out of it. Right then along comes a skiff with two men in it, with guns. And they stop, and I stop, and one of them says, "What's that yonder? A piece of raft? You belong on it?" "Yes, sir." "And a man on it?" "Only one, sir." "Well, there's five niggers run off night up yonder around the head of the bend. Is your man white or black?" "He's white." They went off. I knowed I'd done wrong. I guess weren't no use for me to learn to do right. Body that don't get started right when he's little just ain't got no show. Then I says to myself, "Hold on. If I'd have done right and give Jim up, would I feel better than I do now?" "I know," I says, "I'd feel bad."
I'd feel the same way I do right now. Ellen, says I, what's the use in my learning to do right when it's troublesome to do right and ain't no trouble to do wrong? And the wages is just the same. Well, I was stuck. I couldn't answer that.

0: I began with Hal Holbrook performing the role of Mark Twain from an album entitled Mark Twain Tonight, which was released in 1959. Then we heard a long improvisation entitled Conga Mongo by Doug Adams and Light Rain. Doug Adams is a fiddle player from the USA who performs with musicians who play Middle Eastern instruments. I'm Gary Storm. I'll be back.
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0: 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Some are old and some are more recent.

0: fantastic songs that I have chosen to categorize as art rock. I started off, of course, with David Bowie, 1984, from his Diamond Dogs album, which was released in 1974. And then that fantastic group of Montreal, even though they're from Athens, Georgia. And that was a song called A Sentence of Sorts in Kongsvinger. And that was from the Fauna Are You the Destroyer album, which was released in 2007. And then 10cc from their great How Dare You album, which came out in 1975. That was I'm Mandy Fly Me. And then we heard Apples in Stereo and two songs that ran together, Significance of a Floral Print and Strawberry Fire. And that was from the Her Wallpaper Reverie album, which was released in 1999. And then I played Michael Fennelly. He first emerged in the psychedelic group Sagittarius and was also in the groups The Millennium, Stonehenge, Crabby Appleton, and played with Steely Dan. And that is from his Stranger's Bed album, which, in my opinion, is just about perfect from beginning to end. That was a song called The Day of the Fire. It was released in 1975. I'm Gary Storm for Oil of Dog, saying goodbye.
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0: En una época había un grupo de...
1: In the 60s, some friends who were like brothers to me had a band called Los Shakers. I have never asked you. They'd imitate the Beatles, and they were really popular in Uruguay. I also used to sing with them in another band we had together called the Hot Blowers. And I sometimes played drums in Los Shakers too.
2: But the setup at the time had its downsides.
1: So we'd be three people, all singing into one microphone. We didn't have a lot of equipment, so we used to laugh a lot when we got together to sing. And we'd ask each other, "Hey, what did you eat today?" Because there was some bad breath across the mic.

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0: Good morning, and thanks for tuning in to KSFR. Broadcasting from Santa Fe Community College, I'm Patrick Davis. Coming up on KSFR News, a series of community meetings kicks off in Santa Fe tonight. Environmental groups are collecting public comment on the Trump administration's plans to allow road construction in national forests. I'll have more on that story, plus New Mexico's weather, after world news from the BBC, right here on KSFR, Northern New Mexico's public radio.
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2: BBC News with Moira Alderson. The British Foreign Secretary, Ed Miliband, has announced a ban on goods produced in Israeli settlements in the occupied West Bank. Mr. Miliband said that his commitment to the two-state solution had led him to a deep sense of shame about what's been happening in Palestine.
3: Today I announce that the official view of the British government is that the occupation is unlawful. Yeah. Because of Israel's entrenchment of its control, its intention to extend permanent sovereignty, and its expansionist agenda via illegal settlements. Madam Deputy Speaker, our position is not just an overdue statement of reality. The government believes the unlawfulness of the occupation should be reflected in the economic relationships we choose to have with the occupied territories.
2: Mr. Miliband also said France, Canada, and 10 other countries would ban the import of goods from the settlement. The British ban will also include action against companies and individuals that provide financing or real estate for settlement expansion. Here's our senior political correspondent, Henry Zeffman.
4: A couple of things that I think weren't necessarily expected. A new ban on arms licenses that, quote, materially contribute to the occupation. He also said, this I think a very important moment, the UK government agrees that there is ethnic cleansing of Palestinians in areas of the West Bank. And it's designed as a clear statement from the UK government of why it is taking this very significant action today.
2: In response to Britain's decision, the Israeli Foreign Minister, Gideon Saar, has said Israel is shutting down the UK consulate in Jerusalem and expelling British representatives from the International Gaza Support Centre, among other measures.
5: Today, with the agreement of Prime Minister Netanyahu, I decided on a series of Israeli countermeasures in response to the series of new sanctions announced today by the British Foreign Secretary of the Labour government, and following a series of anti-Israel decisions by the Labour government. The accusations made today by the Foreign Secretary in the British Parliament were outrageous lies.
2: Mr. Saar said Mr. Miliband's statement amounted to a blatant interference in Israel's upcoming election. Speaking just before the move was announced, President Isaac Herzog said London's decision would fall on the wrong side of history. The Palestinian authorities welcomed the move as an important step towards confronting Israel's violations against the Palestinian people. In other news, the Houthis in Yemen say Saudi warplanes have carried out airstrikes there in retaliation for missile and drone attacks conducted earlier by the Iranian-backed rebels. Riyadh says dozens of people were wounded as a number of locations were hit, included King Khalid Military Airbase. World news from the BBC.
0: This is KSFR News. I'm Patrick Davis. Since 2001, the roadless rule has blocked road construction and, by extension, most logging and mining activity on tens of millions of acres of public forest land. That includes 1.6 million acres in New Mexico. Public meetings are scheduled across the state in the coming days to collect comments on the Trump administration's plan to roll back the rule. Public News Service's Roz Brown reports.
6: The first of five statewide town halls regarding federal changes to what's known as the roadless rule will be held in Santa Fe tonight. The 2001 Roadless Area Conservation Rule has protected 44 million acres of forests in 38 states for the past 25 years. In New Mexico, environmental groups have scheduled five meetings for public comment after the Trump administration declined to hold any public hearings during a curtailed 33-day comment period. Patrice Muchnick of the group Heart of the Gila says the rule change makes the state very vulnerable.
7: One of the things about New Mexico, we're kind of a target because at 1.6 million acres, we're in the top five behind Alaska, California, Colorado, us, and Utah.
6: The government says rescinding the roadless rule is necessary to improve wildfire prevention and help manage forests. But conservationists argue the rule change is a corporate giveaway of public lands. Tonight's town hall in Santa Fe will be followed by others in Albuquerque, Las Cruces, Silver City, and Pecos, as well as a virtual meeting online. The Clinton administration originally introduced the roadless rule. Muchnick says overturning the regulation shifts control over what happens on New Mexico's public lands, including 730,000 acres in the Gila National Forest, from local forest managers to Washington, D.C.
7: I think that it's a front for furthering the industrialization of our public lands. It's not something that people get to vote on or that our senators get to vote on.
6: Forest ecosystems not only capture planet-warming carbon emissions, but also act as natural filters to improve drinking water for downstream communities. The Wilderness Society, the state's Wilderness Alliance, and the Sierra Club Rio Grande chapter are hosting the New Mexico meetings to collect tens of thousands of comments by the Monday, September 21st deadline. I'm Roz Brown reporting. Find our trust indicators at publicnewsservice.org.
0: Today will be mostly sunny with a high of 88 degrees. There's a 20% chance of rain and thunderstorms this afternoon and into the evening. Temperatures may climb back into the low 90s later this week. 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
8: ¿La vida tuviera una aplicación de advertencias?
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10: Hello, everybody, and welcome to New America. So, anyway, I have a long piece today. This is Simeon Ten Holt's Canto Ostinato. So I got to get right into it, and I'll talk about it later.

0: Good morning, and thanks for tuning in to KSFR. Broadcasting from Santa Fe Community College, I'm Patrick Davis. Coming up on KSFR News, a series of community meetings kicks off in Santa Fe tonight. Environmental groups are collecting public comment on the Trump administration's plans to allow road construction in national forests. I'll have more on that story, plus New Mexico's weather, after world news from the BBC, right here on KSFR, Northern New Mexico's public radio.
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2: BBC News with Moira Alderson. Britain has announced a ban on goods produced in Israeli settlements in the occupied West Bank in what the Foreign Secretary Ed Miliband says is an attempt to save the two-state solution. Mr. Miliband accused the Israeli government of turning a blind eye to what he described as the ethnic cleansing of Palestinians. Here's Sebastian Usher.
3: Since Andy Burnham took over, he's very much wanted to establish himself and his new leadership as being distinct from what Keir Starmer did. So of course, there are events on the ground. There's the fact that there is going to be development of the E1 settlement, which would potentially divide East Jerusalem from the rest of the West Bank, which means the chance of a contiguous Palestinian state would be even more out of the question. And Mr. Miliband and the British government made very clear that their absolute main goal in this has been to try to salvage any possibility of a two-state solution still being viable.
2: Britain is being joined by 10 European countries plus Canada. It's also taking action against companies and individuals that provide financing or real estate for settlement expansion. In response, Israel is shutting down Britain's consulate in Jerusalem and expelling British representatives from the International Gaza Support Centre. The consulate handles mostly Palestinian applications. Israeli Foreign Minister Gideon Saar said Mr. Miliband's statement amounted to a blatant interference in Israel's upcoming election. Katie Watson is in Jerusalem.
4: I'll just read you some of the points that Gideon Saar talked about. He said that these will harm Palestinians as well, that the conflict won't be resolved by statements from London and Paris. You know, anti-Israeli moves don't resolve that. These are false accusations of the UK government. Talked about the fact that these were outrageous lies.
2: In other news, a study of hundreds of thousands of 15-year-olds across more than 90 countries has recorded the lowest ever average levels of performance in science, reading and mathematics. The OECD said reading scores have seen a particularly steep fall in the past 3 years. China, Singapore and the UK were among the top 10 performing education systems. Denmark, meanwhile, saw its score fall significantly towards the middle of the table. Mette Abildgaard is a member of Denmark's Conservative Party.
5: What the Danish government has done so far is just to make a special effort for the 100 worst schools in our country. But these numbers show that there is a much bigger problem to be solved.
2: A renowned school in Syria has sparked a public debate by deciding to segregate boys and girls over the age of 11. The Al-Hurriya Institute, which was attended by the ousted President Bashar al-Assad, said its decision was in the best interest of students. Some critics have expressed concern about changing social norms. BBC News.
0: This is KSFR News. I'm Patrick Davis. The city of Santa Fe is expected to introduce three pieces of legislation at Wednesday's council meeting that aim to strengthen immigrant protections in the city. One proposal would ban Immigration and Customs Enforcement from using city property. Mayor Michael Garcia is sponsoring all three measures. The proposals come in the wake of increased ICE activity in the city, including a recent arrest and detainment of an immigrant at a health clinic. Garcia told the Santa Fe New Mexican that he wants Santa Fe to have the strongest immigrant protections in the state. Garcia also said this is a civil rights issue and that he is not worried about potential federal retaliation. Marcela Diaz of advocacy group Somos Un Pueblo Unido said that while cities play an important role in immigrant protections, there's only so much a city can do. She does not believe that the new proposals would have stopped recent arrests. The first of five statewide town halls on federal changes to the roadless rule will be held in Santa Fe tonight. Public News Service's Roz Brown has more.
6: The 2001 Roadless Area Conservation Rule has protected 44 million acres of forests in 38 states for the past 25 years. In New Mexico, environmental groups have scheduled five meetings for public comment after the Trump administration declined to hold any public hearings during a curtailed 33-day comment period. Patrice Muchnick of the group Heart of the Gila says the rule change makes the state very vulnerable.
7: One of the things about New Mexico, we're kind of a target because at 1.6 million acres, we're in the top five behind Alaska, California, Colorado, us, and Utah.
6: I'm Roz Brown.
0: Republican candidate for Governor Greg Hull has been one of few Republicans to speak out against President Trump's suggestion to rename New Mexico as New America. Hull said in a statement Sunday, quote, "New Mexico does not need a new name. This state carries the history of Native nations and Spanish explorers who named this land nearly 500 years ago and generations of families who built New Mexico into what it is today. That identity is not up for negotiation." Hull went on to stress his focus on the economy and working families, a sentiment echoed in a statement from the state Democratic Party. Hull's opponent, Democrat Deb Haaland, had strong words for Trump at a campaign rally in Taos on Sunday.
8: Y'all read that ridiculous, stupid tweet by the President of the United States? Yeah. And then he says that he's going to name New Mexico New America.
0: State Republican Party leadership did not respond to a request for comment. For KSFR News, I'm Patrick Davis.
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10: 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I'm Bud Ryan, and you're, of course, listening to KSFR 101.1 FM and KSQR 91.3 up in Quesnent House. So I'm right at the end of Canto Ostinata. I've got 13 minutes left to play, and then I will talk about it then. So enjoy the rest of this piece because it's mesmerizing.

0: Okay. That is Simeon Ten Holt's Canto Estonado. That was the first version I heard of that, and I was just mesmerized by it. It's trance-like. It was originally written for four pianos. I have a four-piano version. I have a two-piano version, which may be my favorite version. And the guy who did this, what I played today, Eric Hall, this is his second go-around at this piece of music. And people will go down. Simeon Ten Holt is a Dutch. He's no longer alive. He's a Dutch composer. And people will go down in the subways and play this piece. Boy, I would love to hear that, because being an ex-New Yorker, I know how good the acoustics were down in the subway system when you see a musician or hear a musician down there. All right, so let me just read this short little thing about that Simeon wrote as the inspiration for this piece. I was very surprised to find myself in a steppe like landscape one day, which was characterized by an immense horizon, by vastness, space, and time, and, last but not least, by tonal centers and tonality. And in parentheses, he's got Canto Estonado. In spite of various speculations, I have not been able to find an adequate explanation for this development yet, and just like before, I have no idea of the next port to which my compass is set. So I will play a piano version of this sometime in the future, several months from now, because I'll give people a chance to digest what I just played. So anyway, I got some phone calls, people who liked it, so I'm glad that some people appreciated it, because it is a mesmerizing piece of music. All right, we're going to take a short break, and then I will be playing something completely different. It'll kind of be like Sean is here with us. Anyway, right after these messages.
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0: All right. So, Sean is not here today, obviously. So I think we're together next Tuesday, if I remember correctly. I only really know when I'm home when I look at my calendar, but I'm pretty sure it's the two of us next Tuesday. And I hear that Bud Ryan guy on Friday is going to do a special show because it is the 25th anniversary of 9/11. It's amazing how that thing falls on the proper shows, let's say. All right, I've got a contest giveaway. It is for the Jazz Festival again. And this is for a show

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1: Le bonheur est une attitude face à ce qui se passe.

It's like Sean was in the room with us. All right, I'm just going to give you who I played. We started with Rokeya Traore, King Sunny A Day, Olatunaji, La Fille de Ilgadad, and we just heard Madal Mokhtar. And I want to get this song in because this would have been his 90th birthday yesterday. Hopefully you'll know who this is when you hear him.

0: Coming to you from Santa Fe Community College, you're listening to KSFR. I'm Patrick Davis. Coming up on KSFR News, the Democratic and Republican candidates for governor have spoken out about President Trump's suggestion of renaming New Mexico. Greg Hull is one of few state Republicans addressing the matter publicly. I'll have more on this story, plus New Mexico's weather, after these world news headlines from the BBC. 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
2: BBC News with Moira Alderson. Britain has announced a ban on goods produced in Israeli settlements in the occupied West Bank in what the Foreign Secretary, Ed Miliband, says is an attempt to save the two-state solution. In his speech, the British Foreign Secretary spoke of his deep sense of shame about what had been happening in the Palestinian territory. Britain is being joined by 10 European countries, plus Canada. Our UK political correspondent, Jack Fenwick, says it's a significant foreign policy move.
3: On the sanctions that he announced, they went further than had been expected on a couple of points, particularly including companies and individuals who provide services for settlement expansion. But the language is also something that we should be looking at. Ed Miliband said that the UK government now agreed with some others that what has been happening in the West Bank amounts to ethnic cleansing. Now, that is not something that you would have heard a minister said in Keir Starmer's government, for example.
2: Israel has responded by announcing it will shut down the British consulate in East Jerusalem and expel British representatives from the International Gaza Support Centre. The consulate handles mostly Palestinian applications. Foreign Minister Gideon Saar called Mr. Miliband's statement a series of outrageous lies amounting to blatant interference in Israel's upcoming election. Simcha Rothman is from Israel's Religious Zionist Party, which is part of Benjamin Netanyahu's coalition government.
4: There definitely should be consequences for a country that goes against morality, goes against justice, goes against history, and goes against international law. There should be repercussions.
2: Education authorities have expressed alarm at a regular international survey showing a dramatic decline in school children's performance in science, mathematics, and in particular, reading. The OECD study found students are now on average a year and a half behind their peers from 10 years ago. Researchers praised countries like France for placing greater emphasis on literature in its curriculum. Analyst Eric Charbonnier says it's also taking a more cautious approach to the use of artificial intelligence in education.
5: One thing we've observed in France is that AI hasn't really made its way into schools. Teachers make very little use of AI, and students use it less than the OECD average. It's rather a good thing, because what we've seen is that quite often the students using AI are the ones who achieve the weakest results.
2: Moscow says Presidents Putin and Trump have had a constructive and extremely frank hour-long phone call about the war in Ukraine. According to the Kremlin, ways to end the fighting in Ukraine were discussed, and President Putin reassured President Trump he has no hostile plans towards Europe. So far, there's been no official comment on the call from the US. Mr. Putin's foreign policy aide said Mr. Trump was keen to achieve a breakthrough. BBC News.
0: This is KSFR News. I'm Patrick Davis.
6: Y'all read that ridiculous, stupid tweet by the President of the United States? Yeah. And then he says that he's going to name New Mexico New America.
0: That was how Democratic gubernatorial candidate Deb Haaland chose to open her speech at a campaign stop in Taos on Sunday afternoon. The speech was just a few hours after President Trump posted a map on Truth Social that showed the state of New Mexico with the word Mexico crossed out and replaced with America. The official White House account reposted the image on X. New Mexico Democratic Party spokeswoman Mila Miles said Trump used the map to draw attention away from kitchen table issues.
7: This whole joke is a distraction to the fact that Trump and Republicans are making life more expensive, while Democrats are focused on what working families across New Mexico actually need. Lower grocery prices, accessible health care, an economy built for them.
0: Miles also called on Holland's opponent, Republican Greg Hull, to denounce Trump's post. Hull said in a statement Sunday night, quote, "New Mexico does not need a new name. The state carries the history of Native nations and Spanish explorers who named this land nearly 500 years ago, and generations of families who built New Mexico into what it is today. That identity is not up for negotiation." Like the Democratic Party statement, Hull stressed his focus on ensuring the economy benefits working families. Other prominent New Mexico Democrats quickly took to social media to denounce Trump's proposal to rename the state. U.S. Senator Martin Heinrich said, quote, "Three things I will always call by their actual names, the Gulf of Mexico, Lake Ontario, New Mexico." U.S. Representative Melanie Stansberry posted, "Oh hell no," on social media and called the map a tactic to divide and distract citizens. State Republican leadership did not respond to a request for comment by press time. The Pinon Post, a conservative New Mexico news website, called the map a joke and said that Democrats took the bait. Today will be mostly sunny with a high of 88 degrees. There's a 20% chance of rain and thunderstorms this afternoon and into the evening. Temperatures may climb back into the low 90s later this week. For KSFR News, I'm Patrick Davis.
8: 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HomeWise's Livability Speaker Series continues September 10th from 6 to 8 p.m. at Site Santa Fe with speakers from the Roundhouse, featuring a panel of state lawmakers and policy experts exploring what the legislature can do about the housing shortage in New Mexico. 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
9: Yes, the president always is a divider, never a uniter. Okay, we're in the third hour already of Sowing Seeds. Time flies when you're having fun. So I'm Bud Ryan. Sean is on assignment, but we will be together next Tuesday, and I'll be here on Friday, September 11th. I've got some stuff I'm going to do because it's the 25th anniversary of 9/11. But I have two tickets still to give away for Jazzmaster Chucho Valdez Royal Quartet at the Lenzic Sunday, September 20th at 7:30. So if you can go to that show, and these are freebies, obviously, Chucho Valdez, please give me a call once the music starts. And just happen to be playing jazz this hour. And because I'm solo today, I get to play a bit longer pieces. And probably my favorite jazz album is Miles Davis's Bitches Brew. And I don't get to play the long pieces of that, but I am going to play cut number one, which is Pharaoh's Dance, which is 20 minutes long. So sit back and enjoy. But again, if you'd like to see Chucho Valdez on Sunday, September 20th at the Lenzic, give me a call when the music starts.

0: All right, Miles Davis, Pharaoh's Dance, first song from Bitches Brew. Just a tremendous record, and actually has something in common with the Simeon Ten Holt piece that I started today's show with. All right, I'm going to take a short break and then be back with some vocalists.
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0: Tune in to Indigenous Foundation Saturday, 3 to 5 p.m. with me, Tara Gatewood, where our Indigenous music is the foundation of any conversation. We're lending an ear to the music that shapes our thoughts, words, and sound. It's the music Natives are making and connecting to, along with personal reflections by Native artists and the boys and girls next door who love those Indigenous beats.
1: Lots of great shows here at KSFR. You should do some exploring if you're not familiar with other shows. All right, so like I said, I've got vocalists right now, and we're going to start out with one of the greatest jazz vocalists ever, Ella Fitzgerald.

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All right, some female vocalists there. We started out with Ella Fitzgerald doing Heart and Soul. Sarah Vaughan with Count Basie did Until I Met You. Sue Rainey, The Careless Years. Jackie Ryan, Something Happens to Me. And we just heard Dinah Washington doing Fly Me to the Moon. So going instrumental again, well, that's debatable. This is a bit of a change of pace. I played this either last week or the week before. This is Steve Coleman from his second live album from the Village Vanguard.

All right. That's quite trippy. So that's Steve Coleman with his band Five Elements, live at the Village Vanguard, Volume 2. And the name of that song is Diabo. Really great song. All right, well, that's just about the end of today's show. Thank you for tuning in. Sean and I will be together next Tuesday, and I'll be on Friday, September 11th, so you want to tune in for that. I'm going to send us out with Louis Armstrong, and the name of this song is That Rhythm Man.

All the trees all sweat of rhythm, and the children play the rhythm, and the birdies flap their wings. All the breezes slow the rhythm, and the river flow the rhythm. Every flower was in rhythm all day through. Every dance and every melody acts according to the recipe.

0: 36-year-old was born and raised in the UK, spent time in prison, and has described football as giving him a second chance at life. He lives in southeast London with his partner and young child, a son he announced online in 2024 using a crown emoji. But whether Big G is ready to swap his goalkeeper gloves for a crown remains to be seen, with some reports suggesting he's unwilling to leave his London life behind and ongoing questions over the child heir's legitimacy. One thing is for certain, King Oyo's upcoming funeral clashes with a big cup tie for SC Dons this weekend, so the future of Toro's monarchy might not be clearer until after that.
1: The newsroom's Stephanie Prentice reporting there. And the main news once again. Britain, France and 10 other countries are banning goods produced in Israeli settlements in the occupied West Bank. London accused Israel of turning a blind eye to the ethnic cleansing of Palestinians. Israel has condemned what it calls outrageous and unjust allegations. That's it from the newsroom.
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6: BBC News with Vigialis. The leaders of Britain, France and Canada have said their sanctions against Israeli settlements in the occupied West Bank mark a turning point in attempts to protect the two-state solution. The action introduces a ban on goods. Britain's foreign secretary said settler terrorists were conducting ethnic cleansing in the West Bank. The Palestinian Authority has welcomed the sanctions, but Israeli ministers said the measures amounted to interference in the country's upcoming election. America's top diplomat has arrived in Colombia at the start of a tour of South American countries with right-wing governments aligned to Donald Trump. Marco Rubio will meet President Abelardo de la Espriella, who took office in August, promising a realignment of Colombia's foreign policy. Education authorities have expressed alarm about a survey showing a dramatic decrease in school children's performance. The OECD study tests reading, science and maths in industrialized countries. Reading experienced the biggest fall amid increased reliance on digital technology. Moscow says Presidents Putin and Trump have had a constructive phone call about the war in Ukraine, during which, according to the Kremlin, Mr. Putin reassured Mr. Trump that he had no hostile plans towards Europe. 14 men accused of involvement in the worst ever migrant boat disaster in the English Channel have gone on trial in France. At least 30 people, including a 7-year-old girl, died 5 years ago when their overloaded dinghy deflated. The head of the Smithsonian Museum is stepping down following years of attacks on the institution by Donald Trump. Lonnie Bunch is the first African-American to lead the organization. He denied the decision was due to tensions with the White House. Kylian Mbappe, Lionel Messi, Harry Kane and Erling Haaland are among the 30 footballers nominated for this year's Men's Ballon d'Or. The women's list is notable for the absence of three-time winner Aitana Bonmatí, who was out with an injury.
7: This is KSFR News. I'm Patrick Davis.
5: According to the FBI, last year cryptocurrency ATM fraud robbed more than 10,000 Americans of almost $400 million.

0: The scam involves cryptocurrency ATMs located in gas stations, smoke shops, and convenience stores across the U.S. KSFR's Mary Lou Cooper has more.
1: Joining me today to help us understand cryptocurrency kiosk scams is Brian Watson. When I last interviewed Brian, he was an IRS special agent assigned to tax fraud in Arizona and New Mexico. Today, he works with the Arizona nonprofit ROSE to educate older adults about financial scams. He also teaches white-collar crime at the University of Arizona. Welcome back, Brian.
2: Great to talk to you, Mary Lou.
1: Brian, some of our KSFR listeners are financially sophisticated, but I'm not. What exactly is cryptocurrency, and what is a cryptocurrency ATM scam?
2: Well, in simple terms, cryptocurrency is a digital money that's been around for about 15 years. There's no central bank or government that controls it, and it works on a public shared list called a blockchain, and people just send funds directly to each other without banks. And this is surprising. There are at least 8,000 actively traded cryptocurrencies. Bitcoin is the first and the most famous. Crypto scams happen when fraudsters convince people to withdraw cash, going to a digital currency kiosk or ATM, and then depositing that money into the scammer's crypto wallet. Because these transactions are instant, the stolen money is extremely difficult to track and retrieve.
1: As I understand it, the cryptocurrency ATM machine per se is not the scam, but rather the method by which the tricksters collect your money. Is that right?
2: It is. The machine itself is not evil. It's the people using it use it in mischievous and evil ways.
1: Let's role play and pretend you are the scammer and I am your victim. Walk me through the scam. Here's Brian on the phone.
2: Hello, Mary Lou. My name is Brian Doe with the New Mexico First Judicial Court Clerk's Office. I'm afraid to tell you, you failed to show up for jury duty, and the judge in this case is extremely upset. You're basically in violation of state law. You have two choices. You can go to prison, or you can pay a fine. Now, this fine is refundable, but it's going to be a $5,000 fine.
1: Oh, wow. I don't remember missing a jury summons. What should I do? Can I mail the court a check?
2: Well, unfortunately, it's too late. You were issued a summons, and I think there was a second letter that went to your house. At this point, unless you want to be arrested, I need you to go to the bank and withdraw $5,000 in cash.
1: What happens then?
2: It's a pretty simple process. I'm going to send you a QR code directly on your phone, and when you get that code, I want you to go to the nearest cryptocurrency ATM, and you'll use the QR code to log into the machine. Now, this is a secure government code. No one else has it. It's one specifically for you. And, you know, the court uses this all the time to collect these fines.
1: I don't know anything about these cryptocurrency machines. Where would I even find one?
2: Well, don't worry. I'll help you out, Mary Lou. Where are you now?
1: I'm at Barnes & Noble at the Santa Fe Place shopping mall.
2: All right, give me a second here. Let me look this up. All right, I see that the nearest cryptocurrency ATM, it's inside of a gas station at the intersection of Airport and Cerritos. When you get there, just scan that QR code that I sent you, and there's this red Bitcoin ATM, and then you're going to just insert the cash, and then you'll pay off that fine.
1: Okay, I guess. I'm on my way. You're sure this will clear up the matter and I won't be arrested or fined?
2: Yeah, I guarantee it. It's no big deal. That $5,000, you'll get the money back when you show up for jury duty the next time.
1: Brian, in this theoretical example, where did I go wrong? What were the red flags?
2: Well, the big red flag is courts aren't going to call you up and demand money over the phone. And then second, courts don't accept money via cryptocurrency ATMs. What we all need to do in this case, and I understand it's very difficult, is we need to hang up the phone and call the court directly from a verified number, not a number provided by the scammer, or drive down to the nearest court, clerk of the court, and clear up the matter face-to-face.
1: Can you give us a couple of real-life examples of cryptocurrency ATM crimes?
2: So we just covered the example using the jury duty scam. Another one that I've seen quite a bit is what we call the tech support scam. This particular one, the victim gets a call purportedly from their bank, and the caller ID on their phone may even have the name of their bank, and they warn the customer that an insider at the bank is about to steal the customer's money. So they instruct the customer to put their money somewhere safe. The scammers will instruct them to withdraw all of their cash from the account and then put it in a cryptocurrency ATM. And I spoke to a lady in the Phoenix area who received that call. She ended up withdrawing $200,000 in cash, deposited that money into a cryptocurrency ATM, and she ended up losing all the money to the scammer, unfortunately. And it was absolutely tragic. And this is a very smart lady who lives on her own, handles her own finances. So it just shows these scammers are coming after all of us, and any of us are susceptible to this particular scam.
1: Who are the perpetrators of these scams, and who are the victims?
2: Well, often the scammers are actually overseas and part of organized criminal gang operated by gangs and like Chinese mafia, and sometimes in the cartels in Mexico are involved in scams as well. And then a lot of times the callers themselves are working against their will in massive scam compounds. It's estimated that 200,000 to 300,000 people are working against their will in Southeast Asia alone. And then the victims could be anyone here in the United States or anywhere in the world. With technology, these scammers can reach all of us.
1: And are older people more vulnerable?
2: Well, the numbers don't lie. Every age group gets scammed. But unfortunately, the older we get, the more we lose because of accumulation of wealth. Older adults, 60 plus, take the brunt of the losses. They take about 30% of the losses, even though they're a much smaller part of the population.
1: Do any of the states or the federal government specifically regulate or ban crypto ATM machines or the industry itself?
2: Yes. So it varies by state and municipality. A couple of years ago, it was towns and cities across the country that stood up to this fraud. But it was not the best way to combat it because scammers could just go to the next neighboring town. So now the states are stepping up. This year in 2026, Indiana, Tennessee and Minnesota have banned cryptocurrency ATMs. Many other states are in the process of banning these machines. And then one that I found recently, I found very interesting, the state of Hawaii still allows cryptocurrency ATMs, but they've banned the cash deposit. So it makes it much more difficult for the scammers to steal from their victims.
1: Well, thanks very much to Brian Watson for helping older adults avoid financial scams. As a footnote, the federal government places basic anti-money laundering restrictions on cryptocurrency ATMs, but leaves specific daily transaction limits and bans to individual states. New Mexico does not have a dedicated cryptocurrency ATM law, although other money services regulations apply. For KSFR, I'm Mary Lou Cooper.
3: This is National Native News. I'm Jill Freitas. The Indian Health Service officially handed ownership of the state's biggest tribal hospital, the Alaska Native Medical Center, to the Alaska Native Tribal Health Consortium. The transfer happened on August 24th, according to the consortium. Alaska Native Tribal Health Consortium CEO Natasha Singh says the transfer is the result of decades of advocacy. Singh is also a Stevens Village tribal citizen from Fairbanks.
4: This marks a historic achievement. It advances tribal self-determination in healthcare, and it's achieved through the direct advocacy by Alaska tribal leaders.
3: Singh says beyond practical implications, the symbolism of ownership is powerful. She says it's rare that tribes truly have self-governance over something so critical to their lives.
4: You don't see it in management of our traditional territories or our fish resources. You don't see it in education and public safety, but you see it in healthcare, and it's having this ability to control our future is allowing us to address the historical impacts of colonialism.
3: Singh says the hospital endured decades of underinvestment from the federal government, and the transfer will allow the hospital to pursue funding only available to tribally owned facilities. Wilson Justin is a shareholder of the Adna Regional Corporation and has advocated for the rights of Indigenous people in the healthcare system since the 1990s. He says the ownership transfer is momentous.
5: It's been a long wait, and I really appreciate the fact that it's finally occurring. We've been waiting for it for half a generation, basically.
3: He says he hopes the transfer allows the hospital to strengthen health care for Indigenous Alaskans across the state, especially for smaller tribes. The story was provided by Alaska Public Media's Rachel Cassandra. The Navajo Nation Council has taken a major step toward protecting one of its most precious water resources. KJZZ's Gabriel Pietrasio has more on the recent measure that formally recognizes the confluence where the Colorado and the Little Colorado rivers meet as a sacred site under tribal law.
6: Doing so formally documents what Navajos already know, the spiritual and natural significance of where these two life-giving rivers converge. This information may be used to potentially deter future commercial development by industries like hydropower or dams.
7: When that comes forward, we can show what impairment of those resources look like.
6: That's Eric Stansfield, testifying on behalf of the tribe's Historic Preservation Office. He likens the confluence to its council chambers, which is listed on the National Register of Historic Places.
7: And like the murals in this room, changing that would be an impairment to the sort of historical, cultural importance of this place. It's very much the same with the plants and animals, water quality, and offerings that have been made at that place. We detail that out, and that helps us kind of defend this area.
6: For National Native News, I'm Gabriel Pietrasio.
3: On this day in 1815, leaders from eight Native nations signed the Treaty of Springwells with the United States near Detroit. The agreement formally restored peace following the War of 1812 and returned certain rights and possessions Native nations held before the war. The treaty involved the Wyandotte, Delaware, Seneca, Shawnee, Miami, Chippewa, Ottawa, and Potawatomi nations. I'm Jill Freitas.

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2: This is Asian View from NHK World Japan. I'm Keiko Kitagawa. A major volcanic eruption in Indonesia over the weekend continues to affect people's daily lives. Anak Krakatoa volcano has been erupting since Friday. It's located in Sunda Strait between the islands of Java and Sumatra. Authorities say volcanic ash had forced the closure of 8 airports as of Monday. The facilities affected include Indonesia's main gateway, Soekarno-Hatta International Airport. A total of 2,300 flights were impacted between Saturday and Monday morning. That disrupted the travel plans of some 270,000 passengers. Nepal held a national day of mourning on Monday for people who lost their lives last month in massive floods along the border with China. Buddhist monks and local residents offered prayers for the victims at a temple in Nuwakot, one of the hardest hit districts. Search and rescue operations are still underway. The floods hit the border area on August 26. Nepali disaster authorities say more than 1,350 people have been confirmed dead in the catastrophe. About 5,000 others remain unaccounted for. Authorities say hundreds of workers at hydroelectric power projects are trapped in tunnels and other infrastructure. China's foreign ministry has allowed international media to visit a site in the Tibet Autonomous Region hit by the devastating mudslide. Foreign media outlets need to obtain permission from Chinese authorities to enter Tibet. China apparently aims to highlight its rescue efforts and its transparency in disclosing information by providing media access to the site. This is NHK World Japan. Russia and North Korea have finished building their first cross-border road bridge for vehicles. A ceremony was held on Monday to mark the completion of the new span over the Tumangan River. The prime ministers of the two countries addressed the ceremony via video link. Russian Prime Minister Mikhail Mishustin said Russia and North Korea are creating new opportunities to expand their logistical capabilities. North Korean Premier Park Tae-sung called the bridge's completion a significant event that offers a bright outlook for the development of both nations. The span is just over half a mile long. Trucks crossed it while raising the national flags of both countries during the ceremony. Officials say the border crossing at the bridge can handle 300 vehicles and more than 2,000 people per day. Japan, the United States, and South Korea have kicked off a joint military exercise in the East China Sea. The fourth iteration of Freedom Edge started on Monday. It involves Aegis-equipped vessels, fighter jets, and patrol aircraft. A ceremony to launch the exercise was held at the U.S. military's Yokota Air Base in Tokyo. A senior officer of Japan's Self-Defense Forces said the exercise will help strengthen cooperative relations between three countries and contribute to the peace and stability of the region. Reporters asked U.S. Forces Japan Commander Stephen Jost about the absence of an aircraft carrier in the drill. He said that has no impact on the exercise. Freedom Edge continues until September 11th. New figures show Japan dug deep into its foreign exchange reserves to conduct its recent dollar-selling market interventions and prop up the yen. The finance ministry says Japan's official reserve assets stood at slightly more than $1.2 trillion at the end of August. That's a drop of $79.5 billion from July. It's the biggest monthly decline since April 2000, when comparable data became available. Holdings of U.S. Treasuries and other securities fell by $87.7 billion. Fireworks from Japan's Akita Prefecture have helped light up one of the biggest fireworks festivals in the U.S. The event was held Sunday night along the Ohio River between Kentucky and Ohio to mark the 250th anniversary of American independence. It's the 50th time the festival has been held. More than 15,000 fireworks were launched. About 500 of them were provided by a fireworks company based in the northeastern Japanese city of Daisen. It's known for the Omagari fireworks competition. Fireworks featuring special Japanese technologies drew cheers from spectators on both sides of the river. This is Asian View from NHK World Japan.
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3: Filmmaker Kenji Yamamoto got a gig working on Apple promotional videos a decade ago, and he went looking for affordable temporary housing in the pricey Bay Area. What he found was an inside look at the world of hacker houses. These are group residences for people who come to Silicon Valley to pursue their tech dreams, sort of a college dorm for startup hopefuls. Yamamoto takes viewers inside that world in his new documentary for PBS called The Dreamers and I.
5: The hacker house is a suburban house. It's a work-live situation. Oftentimes there are two or three bedrooms, maybe eight bunk beds per bedroom with 24 people, one bathroom, one kitchen. And this is where innovators can talk to innovators, makers can talk to makers. So I finally, after my seventh house, I met Carlos. And Carlos actually responded by saying, "I will cook for you." To me, that was his first sign to say, "I'm welcome." And our agreement was that I could stay there as long as I wanted to.
3: And so Carlos was running this hacker house that he called Startup Embassy. And you profile a number of the folks that you met at Startup Embassy. Tell me about Habibe. Who is she and what was she hoping to do in Silicon Valley?
5: Habibe, it was a very young scientist from Istanbul. And she invented a fire extinguisher that was the size of a cell phone. And there was a dormitory in Istanbul that burned down and 16 young women were killed. And that affected her. And she said, if there's anyone who can figure this out, it has to be me. She learned how to be not only a good scientist, but a good businesswoman.
3: There's this central theme in your film of people coming from all over the world to follow their dreams in these Silicon Valley hacker houses. And I wonder how that resonates now in the current immigration environment.
5: America is still one of the most incredible countries of the world because we, unlike many other places, still embrace this idea of freedom of thought. And you can go forward and struggle and make something happen for yourself, that nothing is impossible. This is truly the current situation in America. Yes, there are people who are desperate, who are live in impoverished countries, and they come to America for economic reasons. But there's also people who are well-educated and middle-class, and they see the same opportunities here in America. This is a free country, and they understand it even more profoundly than Americans.
3: That's Kenji Yamamoto, director of the new PBS documentary, The Dreamers and I. Jesus Alvarado produced this episode. I'm Megan McCarty-Carino, and that's Marketplace Tech. This is APM.
6: El Niño heating up. I'm Randy Simon, and this is Earthwise, a look at our changing environment. El Niño is a natural climate pattern during which sea surface temperatures in the central and eastern tropical Pacific Ocean become significantly warmer than average. This drives hotter weather around the world. Since the world is already warming, El Niño only amplifies that warming. The El Niño of 2023-2024 resulted in the hottest years ever recorded. The strong El Niño currently taking place is shattering temperature records from Europe to Asia. South Korea saw the mercury reach 108 degrees Fahrenheit in early August, the highest temperature on record. All-time highs were recorded in France, Denmark, Germany, and Poland. The U.S. hasn't been spared. Much of the country sweltered throughout July. In July, Salt Lake City saw its highest temperature on record, reaching 109 degrees. The National Oceanic and Atmospheric Administration is predicting that the current El Niño may be the strongest ever recorded, with records going back to 1950. The previous record was set in 1982-83, when the sea surface temperatures were about 2.5 degrees above average. Middle range projections for this year put that figure at 2.7 degrees above normal, but some models forecast sea temperatures as high as 3 or even 3.5 degrees above normal. El Niño will continue through the winter with a variety of effects. El Niños bring severe droughts in Southeast Asia and Australia, destructive floods in the Americas, warmer winters in northern North America, and suppressed hurricane activity. We're in for lots of weather drama. 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
7: I'm Dr. Anthony Lizowitz, and this is Climate Connections. On a sweltering day, many people cool off by turning on the AC or sitting in the shade with an icy drink. But incarcerated people rarely have these options.
8: They don't get to just make a decision to go grab a cold water out of a fridge. They do not have the freedom and the access to many of the resources that should or could be readily available.
7: Benika Dixon, an assistant professor at Texas A&M University, says during a heat wave, temperatures in Texas prisons sometimes exceed 100 degrees.
8: We're looking at buildings that are obviously built from brick or very heavy materials, very few windows.
7: And more than half of people incarcerated in Texas state prisons sleep in areas without air conditioning. The consequences can be dire. Exposure to extreme heat can worsen a range of health problems, including asthma, heart disease, and diabetes, and it can cause heat stroke. So advocates have pushed for legislation that would require Texas prisons to keep temperatures below 85 degrees, but have so far been unsuccessful. As heat waves grow more extreme, Dixon says policies are needed to protect incarcerated people who have few options for protecting themselves. Climate Connections is produced by the Yale Center for Environmental Communication. To learn more about climate change, visit climateconnections.org.
9: Welcome to Yoga Moments. The writer tells of a dream she had when she received news that her father was dying. I am on a dock at the edge of a lake, a very big lake, where I cannot see the other shore. It may be an ocean, or perhaps it is the sea, which has infinite borders stretching on forever. It is dusk. I have led my father down a long ramp to a pier, where a boat is waiting. My father's nervous, reluctant to do what he is about to do, but he has screwed up his courage and is doing it anyway. The boat I lead him to is a wooden speedboat, but not of any design or make that I've ever seen before. The man who owns it is standing on the pier waiting. As we approach, he greets my father and they shake hands. There is an immediate camaraderie established. The boatman expresses a kind of melancholy that I cannot quite identify. He seemed aware that this was going to be a difficult trip for my father, that there was a sadness about whatever it was they were embarking on. My father and the boatmen turn their attention to the front deck of the boat, which is a beautifully finished mahogany. Since my father is a cabinet maker, he has a deep appreciation for such work. He and the boatman talk about the wood, how it was finished, etc. The boatman seems very proud, and the two of them really get into this exchange of information. Finally, the boatman says something to my father, and my father turns to me and says it is time for him to go. We hug and kiss goodbye. My father and the other man get into the boat. I help them shove off. And in the moments they are moving out over the water toward the east and towards the endless horizon, I stand on the pier watching until I can no longer see them, and I know that I will never see my father again. And this reading is from Right from the Heart by Hal Zena Bennett. Thank you so much for listening today. This is Desiree Mays with Yoga Moments.
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12: BBC News with Moira Alderson. The leaders of Britain, France and Canada have said their sanctions against Israeli settlements in the occupied West Bank mark a turning point in attempts to protect the two-state solution. The action, in concert with nine other European countries, introduces a ban on goods produced in the settlements. Here's Rob Watson.
13: There are two main elements. That the first is a ban on the importation of any goods that have come from the occupied territories. And then the second is broader in the sense that it's not just about goods, which are mainly agricultural goods, and it's not that much that Britain imports from the West Bank, but that it would cover services. So in other words, any company, any individual that was involved in helping to build settlements or to encourage settlements in the West Bank, they would face sanctions. From the UK as well.
12: The Palestinian Authority has welcomed the sanctions on settlers as an important step towards confronting what it described as Israel's violations against the Palestinian people. Israel's reacted angrily to the punitive measures and said it would shut down Britain's consulate in East Jerusalem, which mostly handles Palestinian applications. Sarah Smith explains what this could mean for the US-UK relationship.
14: This decision has the potential to be the first major foreign policy dispute between Andy Burnham and Donald Trump. How it affects relations between the UK and the US will depend on how President Trump reacts. The British government had made sure to warn the Trump administration in advance and explain their reasons for imposing sanctions on Jewish settlements in the West Bank in an attempt to limit the fallout. The US Secretary of State Marco Rubio told reporters that America will not be following the UK's actions, and he said that the US does not want to see an uptick in conflict or tensions in the region.
12: America's top diplomat has arrived in Colombia on the start of a tour of South American countries with right-wing governments aligned to Donald Trump. Marco Rubio will meet President Abelardo de la Espriella, who took office in August, promising a realignment of Colombia's foreign policy. He'll then travel on to Ecuador and Peru, Mimi Swaby reports.
15: Colombia, specifically President Abelardo de la Espriella's stronghold of Barranquilla, is Marco Rubio's first stop on a Latin America tour designed to bolster pro-US leaders and cement influence over the region after a recent wave of right-wing electoral victories. The two men are expected to discuss Washington's support for Colombia's earthquake response and enhanced cooperation against drug trafficking. Colombia's foreign minister said the visit would start rebuilding a strategic alliance with the United States after combative relations with the left-wing former president.
12: Moscow says that Presidents Putin and Trump have had a constructive and extremely frank phone call about the war in Ukraine. The two leaders are reported to have talked for an hour. According to the Kremlin, ways to end the fighting in Ukraine were discussed during the telephone call. World News from the BBC. A judge on Brazil's Supreme Court has ordered the suspension of the federal police chief, accusing the force of spying on him. Judge André Mendonça spoke of an extremely serious surveillance operation straight out of George Orwell's novel 1984. Several leading police officials resigned in protest at the suspension. The judge has been locked in a conflict with his fellow justice ahead of a tight election. The medical charity Médecins Sans Frontières says its teams in Mauritania and Senegal have treated more than 1,000 people that they rescued trying to reach Spain's Canary Islands in the final week of August. Here's our West Africa reporter, Makwachi Okafor.
16: Those rescued included over 130 women, one of whom was pregnant, and 88 children. Most were from Senegal and the Gambia, but other nationalities included Malians, Guineans, and several from the Ivory Coast. The route is dangerous with overcrowded and poorly equipped boats, putting migrants at risk of hunger, dehydration, and drowning. Spain says more than 5,000 people reached the Canary Island by sea in the first 8 months of the year. Many more have died or gone missing while attempting the journey.
12: Serbia's president has announced a snap parliamentary election for the 25th of October after months of student-led protests. Aleksandar Vučić said he believed the country could finally emerge from what he described as a crisis. The protests were triggered by the collapse almost 2 years ago of a canopy at Novi Sad railway station, which killed 16 people and was widely blamed on entrenched corruption. The head of the Smithsonian in Washington is stepping down following years of attacks on the institution by Donald Trump. The historian Lonnie Bunch is the first African-American to lead the organization. He said he was leaving with mixed emotions, but denied that the decision was due to tensions with the White House. That's the latest world news from the BBC.
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19: Bringing you the best in folk, blues, classic rock, and other favorites. We hope you enjoy the show. Hello, we sure do hope you enjoy the show. And we always enjoy doing the show.
18: We sure do. I hope everybody had a great Labor Day weekend. We did.
19: And didn't labor too hard. But you know, we're going to start off the set with some labor-esque songs. one of the best ones, I think, still has yet to be topped, is Workin' Man Blues, Merle Haggard, 1969. Number one hit for Merle. Featuring that famous Bakerville sound. You know about that Bakerville sound, don't you, honey?
18: I do. My aunt and uncle lived in Bakersfield for a while.
19: All right, here we go. Working Man Blues. It'll be Merle Haggard.

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I might get a little tired on the weekend. 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Come Monday morning, I'm right back with the crew.

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1: To have tickets available at the will call. The tickets are for the Renee Marie An Experiment in Truth Jump in Line, a tribute to Harry Belafonte. That's Saturday, September 19th at 7:30 p.m. at the Linzic Performing Center. And if you give us a call at 505-510-5737, the first one who calls is going to get two free tickets, so give us a call. And again, that's 505-510-5737. Sounds like a great show.
0: Okay, we're back. Let's give this a try now. Here we go.

0: Welcome to the Working Week. There we go. Elvis Costello on that one. And that was from 1977 from the My Aim Is True album.
1: And before that, we had Working at the Car Wash Blues. That was Jim Croce, one of my favorites, from I Got a Name album.
0: Yeah. And we heard some classic Merle Travis from Alive in Boston, 1959, doing It's Dark as a Dungeon.
1: And don't forget the Cumberland Blues.
0: Cumberland Blues.
1: That was the Grateful Dead, 1970, from Working Man's Dead.
0: Yep.
1: We're going to move on. You know, women's rights activist Gloria Steinem recently passed away at the age of 92. You know, she dedicated her entire life to fighting for women's equality. She received the Presidential Medal of Freedom by Barack Obama in 2013. I remember when I had to open my first checking account and my dad had to go with me. I couldn't do it on my own.
0: Well, my great aunt was a suffragette fighting for the right to vote.
1: I've seen that photograph. That's cool.
0: Yeah. All right, we're going to start off with a little Gloria Steinem talk, and then we'll go into Wild Women with Andrea McGee, who's going to be playing up in Taos at the Barn Dance coming up next weekend.
1: Yeah, Michael Hearn's Big Barn Dance in Taos, September 11th, with the Beetroot Revival.
0: All right, here we go.
2: This is no simple reform. It really is a revolution. Sex and race, because they are easy, visible differences, have been the primary ways of organizing human beings into superior and inferior groups, and into the cheap labor on which this system still depends.

0: What is she?
1: She's a W-O-M-A-N. That was Maria Muldaur. That's from her Waitress at the Donut Shop album, 1974.
0: Yeah, and before that we heard a beautiful but very sad song, Under American Skies. That was Tom Paxton and Annie Hills. Anne Hills from 2001 album of the same name.
1: And before that we had Coal Mining Woman. That was Hazel Dickens. She was known as a pioneering bluegrass singer from West Virginia and the first woman to record a bluegrass album. Also, she was a labor activist for coal miners and working class people.
0: That's right. She not only sang her songs, but she stood on the line and fought for rights. All right, Wild Women, Andrea McGee. Like I say, she'll be performing at the Big Barn Dance in Taos September 11th with the Beetroot Revival. Always puts on a great show. All right, we're going to continue on. You know, this issue of immigration and field workers has been going on for a long time. It hasn't just started now. Here's a song from the 70s, 1977, David Crosby and Graham Nash doing a Graham Nash song called Field Worker.

0: watch the Hen House. That was Chuck Cannon. He's also performing at Michael Hearn's Big Barn Dance in Taos, September 10th.
1: Yeah, that explains what happened.
0: Yep, that's what happened. And before that, we had I Won't Back Down, the Brothers Osborne, doing a Tom Petty song. It's their single from 2024. An American, Carlene Carter and Dion, from his Girlfriends album 2023. And of course, we started with Fieldworker.
1: Yeah. All right. Well, let's see. You know, all we are saying is give peace a chance.
0: That's all I'm saying.
1: This is the Maytals.

0: Yeah, all we're saying is give peace a chance. That was the Maytals. And you know what? This is actually National Star Trek Day.
1: I love Star Trek. It's always been my favorite.
0: Yes, and we're going to go out into the news with a little bit of Captain Kirk singing Rocket Man to you, and we want you to stay tuned for our local set. We got an interview, right?
1: We have Carrie Ishii coming on in a little while, so
0: stay tuned after the news. Here we go. Let's hear from Captain Kirk.
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0: 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No, no, no, no, no. I'm a rocket man. 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Rocket man, burning out his fuse.
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5: BBC News with Moira Alderson. The leaders of Britain, France and Canada have said their sanctions against Israeli settlements in the occupied West Bank mark a turning point in attempts to protect the two-state solution. The action, taken in concert with nine other European countries, introduces a ban on goods produced in the settlements. Earlier, Britain's Foreign Secretary Ed Miliband said settler terrorists were conducting ethnic cleansing in the West Bank. The United Nations Special Rapporteur on the Occupied Palestinian Territories, Francesca Albanese, welcomed the new position.
6: It's a change of discourse. There is a recognition of the ICJ advisory opinion that recognizes the entire occupation as illegal. This is tremendous. And it's a break with the previous UK government position, which has been really unhelpful when it comes to advancing Palestinian self-determination.
5: The Palestinian Authority has welcomed the sanctions on settlers as an important step towards confronting what it described as Israel's violations against the Palestinian people. Israeli ministers have reacted angrily, announcing they would shut Britain's consulate in East Jerusalem, which mostly handles Palestinian applications. The foreign minister is Gideon Saar.
7: The message to every government that harms us is clear. Whoever acts against Israel, Israel will act against them, and they will lose their influence and relevance in this region. Measures against Israel will not go unanswered.
5: There's been no comment yet from Donald Trump, though it's reported he was briefed by British officials in advance of the announcement. Local media in Iran says that several explosions have been heard on Kharg Island, which holds most of the country's oil exports. One report says an Iranian tanker was targeted by a US missile, but there were no casualties and the crew was being evacuated. Blasts have also been heard in the port city of Jask, close to the Strait of Hormuz. Moscow says Presidents Putin and Trump have had a constructive and extremely frank phone call about the war in Ukraine. Mr. Putin's foreign policy aide, Yuri Ushakov, said Mr. Trump was keen to achieve a breakthrough in his presidency. Steve Rosenberg is in Moscow.
8: The Kremlin said Vladimir Putin and Donald Trump spoke for an hour on the telephone about Steve Witkoff and Jared Kushner's shuttle diplomacy. According to President Putin's foreign policy aide, Yuri Ushakov, the conversation between the two presidents was constructive and frank. But from the readout, there was no suggestion that any major progress had been made on ending Russia's war in Ukraine. Donald Trump was told Russia had no aggressive plans towards Europe and that what the Kremlin described as myths about the Russian threat were being used by Europeans as cover to increase their support for Ukraine and their own military spending.
5: BBC News. America's top diplomat has arrived in Colombia at the start of a tour of South American countries with right-wing governments aligned to Donald Trump. Marco Rubio will meet President Abelardo de la Espriella, who took office in August, promising a realignment of Colombia's foreign policy. He'll then travel on to Ecuador and Peru. Serbia's president has announced a snap parliamentary election for the 25th of October after months of student-led protests. Aleksandar Vučić said he believed the country could finally emerge from what he described as a crisis. The protests were triggered by the collapse almost 2 years ago of a canopy at Novi Sad railway station, which killed 16 people. It's been widely blamed on entrenched corruption. Education authorities have expressed alarm about a regular survey which showed a dramatic decrease in schoolchildren's performance. The OECD study tests reading, science and maths in industrialised countries. Reading experienced the biggest fall amid increasing reliance on digital technology. The director of education for the organisation which carries out the tests is Andreas Schleicher.
9: In a decade, we've lost about 2 school years in the capability of young people to read complex texts. In the capability of young people to navigate ambiguity, to relate different pieces of information.
5: The French education minister blamed children's exposure to social media. His Danish counterpart said it amounted to a learning crisis in the West. East Asian countries largely maintained the top spots. Hong Kong's first post-colonial leader, Tung Chee Hwa, has died at the age of 89. A former business tycoon, he led the city through its historic handover from British colonial rule to Chinese sovereignty in 1997. His time in office until 2005 was marked by the Asian financial crisis, record unemployment and mass protests against his attempt to impose a security law. BBC News.
10: Colorectal cancer is the leading cancer killer in men under 50 and the second leading cause of cancer death for women under 50. 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
11: All right, we are back.
12: Yeah, today we're going to have a nice little chat with Carrie Ishii about their upcoming performance at the Paradiso. Is that how you say that? Paradiso.
13: Paradiso.
12: Paradiso. Mm-hmm. Mining Inner Wisdom, featuring songs from their award-winning album. Tell us a little bit about that experience, winning a big award your first time out.
13: I know, that was kind of crazy. I was, it wasn't really on my radar to even put our music into a competition. And my old friend and vocal coach, Lisa Carmen, said, you need to submit these songs. And so we won Best for Becoming for the New Age Ambient category. And I also won the album design for the year 2025 using some of my original artwork. So it was really thrilling and just goes to show you, just put it out there.
12: That's right. So, well, you have a beautiful voice and the songs are really nice.
13: Tell us
12: about your gig. What day is that? September 19th, right?
13: That's next Saturday. Doors open at 7 and the show starts at 7:30. And it is an evening of music, reflection, and renewal. And so people can come and really have the experience of not just hearing our music, but connecting more fully with themselves. And so I will be guiding people through processes. I'm an art therapist and a life coach, and the music came out of, it's essentially the soundtrack for a course that I created at the end of COVID called Mining Inner Wisdom that shares processes for people to deepen their own connection with themselves, their truth, their heart. And these little songs started coming in. Just like a portal opened up that it seemed like the lessons wanted to be songs. And so Chris and I have been married for 32 years this month. So we always wanted to do a project together. And so in fact, when we first met, we were declaring out loud before we knew what our future held, that one day we would create a healing project with art and music. And here we are. So it's kind of amazing.
12: Wow.
13: And
12: look at you go. I know. That's great.
14: That's great. Hey, so is it just you and Chris, or do you have other musicians joining you?
13: Oh, for the performance, we have Mark Clark on percussion. We have Char Rothschild, different instruments. And we have John Gagan, who is our bass player, and also he was our studio engineer for the record.
14: Oh, great.
13: And so I'm just thrilled to be joined by these guys, all of whom I've known for 30 years. Chris has played with many times on and off through the years. So I think it's going to be a really special
12: evening. Oh, it will. We know all those musicians and
14: top
12: their
14: shelf.
12: And so the first song we're going to play is One Precious Life. Can you tell us a little bit about that one?
13: Sure. Well, this song came in as I was exploring creating a module on boundaries, on setting boundaries, what to say yes to, what to say no to. And I was thinking about Mary Oliver's poem, A Summer Day, when she says, "Tell me, what will you do with your one precious life, one wild and precious life?" And so that inspired me. And out of that came this tune, Precious Life.
14: Oh, great. Well, let's give it a listen, and then we'll come back and speak with you a little bit more.
13: Sounds great.
14: All right.
13: Thanks.

0: Okay, we're back.
1: Yeah, we're back with Carrie Ishii.
2: Hi.
0: Hello.
1: Now,
2: Hi. I
1: want to know a little more about One Precious Life.
2: Okay.
1: Who was playing on that with you?
2: Yeah, well, that's John Gagan is playing bass, and Rusty Crutcher, wonderful reed player, who sadly passed away not long after the recording, sometime last year. I can't remember exactly the month, but Chris had asked him, had known him for years, had asked him to play the native flute on the record, and he was at that point in time declining from cancer. So Chris was actually there with him at the end of his life. And so it was, when you think about the poignancy of that, right? One precious life, right? Right up until the end. And so I wish Chris was here to describe it, because it was very poignant. And at the end, Rusty gave him the flute that he played on the record.
0: That's so sweet.
2: So it's really, yeah, it's kind of emotional thinking about it. So that was like something that just arose organically in the recording. So, yeah.
1: That's a beautiful goodbye for him.
2: Absolutely.
1: Well, Carrie, you have a beautiful voice, and of course, Chris is a favorite here in Santa Fe. Now, what inspired you to write that song, I'm Your Vessel?
2: Oh, I'm Your Vessel. Well, that is a message from your body to you. So it's like, if your body had a voice and could speak to you about what it needs from you, this is what would be coming out in the song, I'm Your Vessel. So some of that is, as I mentioned, I'm a therapist, a trauma therapist, art therapist, is that very often when people have trauma or a real abrupt loss or a lot of stress, they get very disconnected from their bodies. And the body becomes kind of alien. And so much of the healing process is about being able to re-inhabit the body and to listen to it. It's got such intelligence. So Glenn Koster is playing, the wonderful saxophone player is on that, as well as Mark Clark and John Gagan. And it's my favorite song, to be honest with you, of all those that I wrote.
0: Yeah, it's a beautiful song.
1: And
0: you wrote it with Lisa Carmen, an old friend of ours.
1: Yeah, we know Lisa.
2: Lisa was instrumental in getting me to start writing songs. I had never written a song until a few years ago, and she said, Carrie, you can write songs. And I started, and it was like the portal opened up and they came in, and it was really a gift. And I really want to start writing more, but as you know, we talked about, it takes a lot of time, right,
1: to write
2: and then record, and so the time will be right for us to do it. But it's been so fun working on it with my husband, and just, you know, having this happen, and they go, oh, wait a second, I'm married to a great piano player, he could help me out with this. So it really started with me, with Lisa, and then Chris came in, and then he helped arrange and produce, and it's been a gift.
0: Well, that's great. All right, so we're going to play I Am Your Vessel. I'm Your Vessel. Here we go.

0: There we go.
1: Well,
0: I'm your vessel.
1: Yeah, we're here with Carrie Ishii, and we're missing Chris, but you're doing a fine job. Tell us one more time where, when, and what.
2: Okay. So we have our concert, Mining Inner Wisdom, next Saturday, September 19th at Paradiso. Doors open at 7 and the show starts at 7:30.
1: Where can they get their tickets?
2: They can get their tickets on the Paradiso website, ParadisoSantaFe.com, and you'll see us up there for the 19th. Lots of wonderful acts there. It's a great venue.
1: Wonderful. Oh, well, cool. We've really enjoyed visiting with you, and please say hi to Lisa for us and Chris.
0: And to Chris.
2: Yes.
0: Well, thank
2: absolutely.
0: You for coming thank on the you. Show, Carrie. Then we look forward to hearing more.
2: Thank you so much. We'll hope to see you guys soon.
1: All right. Okay. Take care. Bye-bye.
2: Okay. Bye.
0: All right. We're going to continue on with one of our songs. How about that?
1: How about that?
0: It's called River of Time.

like the sun sets in the west. Put it on my gravestone that I tried my best. Put it on my gravestone that I tried my best.

0: yeah.
1: Well, that was Michael Rudd, Chained to a Stone. That was recorded at Frogville, and his new single just won the Best of Americana Roots Song, so congratulations to Michael.
0: Yeah, you got a fine band there, too, playing on that. All right, before that, what did we hear? We heard, the Birthday Boy. This is Put It on My Gravestone from the Foggy Memory Boys. You know, you can hear them up there in Taos at Kate Taos Solar Center, September 11th.
1: And before that, we had Come Back to Old Santa Fe. What a nice song. That was Jerry Fairs. He's playing in Madrid at the Mind Shift, September 21st, with our buddy Mike Montiel, Thomas Blues, and Lance Hires. And Downbeat at 7:30.
0: That's right. And then we heard The Way I Do. That was a old one from 2017 from the Free Range Buddhas, one of my favorite bands. And you can catch them at the Mystic September 13th. And I understand they're working on a new album, so we look forward to hearing that.
1: Yeah, we love those kids. And before that, we had River of Time. Mark and I wrote that song.
0: Excuse me.
1: And we're going to be playing at Anthony's Soul Cafe September 17th.
0: Yes, at 7 o'clock. Four to 7.
1: 4 to 7.
0: Yeah. And all righty. So we're going to continue on, shall we? Let's see. This one, you know, this is somebody I just discovered. She is pretty remarkable. 17-year-old Morianne Bradley. She's from Ireland. She's an incredible finger picker. She plays all that classic 30s and 40s stuff that I love, the Wide Blake and things like that. So check her out if you can. This is one of her new songs, so it's called Not Going Back. All right, we're going to get that playing here in 1 minute. Let's see. There we go. Let's try it again.

0: Oh, yeah, radio, that's Marco Price.
1: Well, we sure enjoyed playing music for you today.
0: Yes, we always do. You know, before that we heard This Train Is Bound for Glory. That was the Olympia Brass Band with the New Orleans Jazz Preservation. And Carolyn Wonderland before that with I Ain't Going Back with Ruthie Foster and Marsha Ball. All right, well, you know, we're going to see you again next week. And we hope you have a great week ahead of you. Take care. We'll see you on the flip side. And we're just about ready for the news. We hope it's all good.
1: We can hope.
0: We can hope. So all we can do these days is hope. All righty.
1: See you next Tuesday.
0: Yes, indeed.
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Welcome to Native America Calling. I'm Sean Spruce. Santiago Ventura Morales spent 5 years in prison for a murder he didn't commit. That was 40 years ago. Now, after decades of fighting to officially clear his name, Morales received compensation from the state and a certificate of innocence. One of the hurdles he faced during trial was he could not get a translator for his indigenous Mixtec language. We'll hear from Morales about the struggle that he has taken all of his adult life to finish. That's right after the news.

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6: This is KSFR News. I'm Patrick Davis. The shortage of doctors and options for healthcare is widespread in New Mexico. Conditions in Taos will likely get worse in the near future. Taos Whole Health Integrative Care announced that it will close its doors in October. A letter to patients said the closure is due to provider shortages. The Taos News reports that a potential transfer of ownership fell through and three providers at the facility resigned. The care center changed ownership and locations in 2023. At the time, Administrator Douglas Peterson told the Taos News that the facility was, quote, going from good to great. Taos Whole Health practices functional medicine, blending modern medicine and diagnostics with naturopathy and Chinese medicine. The city of Santa Fe is expected to introduce three pieces of legislation at Wednesday's council meeting that aim to strengthen immigrant protections in the city. One proposal would ban Immigration and Customs Enforcement from using city property. Mayor Michael Garcia is sponsoring all three measures. The proposals come in the wake of increased ICE activity in the city, including a recent arrest and detainment of an immigrant at a health clinic. Garcia told the Santa Fe New Mexican that he wants Santa Fe to have the strongest immigrant protections in the state. Garcia also said this is a civil rights issue and that he is not worried about potential federal retaliation. Republican candidate for Governor Greg Hull has been one of few Republicans to speak out against President Trump's suggestion to rename New Mexico as New America. Hull said in a statement Sunday, quote, New Mexico does not need a new name. This state carries the history of Native nations and Spanish explorers who named this land nearly 500 years ago and generations of families who built New Mexico into what it is today. That identity is not up for negotiation. Hull's opponent, Democrat Deb Haaland, had strong words for Trump at a campaign rally in Taos on Sunday.
7: Y'all read that ridiculous, stupid tweet by the President of the United States? And then he says that he's going to name New Mexico New America.
6: State Republican Party leadership did not respond to a request for comment. For KSFR News, I'm Patrick Davis.

I'm Wally Bowen, and what a long, strange trip it's been. I hope you'll stick around today for some new music, some old music, some music from artists you've never heard of before, and a few that'll trigger a flash from the past on. Whoa!

Howdy, and thanks for joining me for what a long, strange trip it's been today. And as I said last week, we've managed to rustle up a fresh batch of music for our ears. We've got a few of our longtime favorite musicians, as well as some of our new favorite ones, and some that'll become our new favorites. And I hope they just might become your new favorites too. We started off with the Raleigh, North Carolina band known as American Aquarium. Their new album came out in June named New Ways to Lose, and the tune Bad Habits is from it. And next we have one of our new favorite artists, Nashville's Sierra Farrell. She released the tune Trying to Love You in August, and she's busy touring right now until next spring, so we'll probably see a new album from her sometime next year.

That was another musician now based out of Nashville, and one of our many longtime favorites, Allison Russell. We first saw her many years ago when her band, Birds of Chicago, were touring out of their van, and her new album came out in July titled In the Hours of Chaos, and Really Real is one of the great tunes from it. And Nora Jones joined her on the tune. And the Austin, Texas supergroup Shiny Ribs, another longtime favorite, was in the middle of that set with Arkansas Mud. It's from their album Real Alligator, which comes out in October. And Sierra Farrell started us off with Trying to Love You. And as our long strange trip continues, we have longtime Austin, Texas singer-songwriter since the 60s, Ray Wiley Hubbard, with the tune Dog or Wolf. It's from his newest album titled Reel to Reel for Real, which just came out last month.

That was another Nashville singer-songwriter, Amy Spies, with the tune The Reckoning. It came out last month, and she's also touring till next spring. This will be another album we'll be looking forward to, and she's also become one of our favorite new artists, along with this next musician, Jefferson Ross, out of Atlanta, Georgia. The tune called Stuck in a College Town is from his newest album that came out in April, titled Low Country Wedding. I've shared a couple of tunes from it so far, and I hope to share a couple more in the future.

That was the Jayhawks. They're a Minneapolis, Minnesota band with the tune Keeping Our Heads Above Water. It's from their 12th studio album called Sanctuary Park, which came out last month. And we saw them many years ago when they were playing really small venues. And in front of them, we have another longtime favorite, Sheryl Crow, who now lives in Nashville. Freedom Bus is from her new album titled Pick You Up, which comes out digitally in October, and if you want a physical copy, you'll have to wait until November. And singer-songwriter Jesse Wells from Fayetteville, Arkansas, joined her on the tune. And Jefferson Ross told us about being stuck in a college town to start that bunch of tunes. And next on our long, strange trip, we have the Seattle band The Head and the Heart, doing a cover of Loudon Wainwright III's tune, The Swimming Song. The single came out in August, and they're also busy touring until January. And it's another album that we'll be glad to share more of when it comes out next year.

That was Ziggy Marley from Kingston, Jamaica, and one of the legendary Bob Marley's kids. Hey People Now is from Ziggy's new album that came out in May titled Bright Side, and L.A. musician Nika Costa added her fine voice to the tune. And next we have a band from Tacoma, Washington, who call themselves Koa Koala, with a funny little tune called Buy This Treat or Your Dog Will Die. It's from their full-length studio debut album titled Don't Text Me Until You Listen To, which came out in March.

0: Well, that's not great.
1: Yeah, you want to know what I did about it?
0: What'd you do?

That was The Heists. They're a duo from Juneau, Alaska with Buck Up Buttercup. It's from their debut EP titled Break and Mend, which comes out on September 24th. And our time has come and gone for this week. It's been a lot of fun sharing music from all these great musicians that we've been enjoying, and some for a long time. Next week, we'll have a fresh batch of tunes for our ears that will surely pair with your favorite beverage. So let's call it a day with the great California blues woman, Bonnie Raitt. Used to Rule the World is from her 2012 album titled Slipstream. See you next week.

0: I hope you enjoyed our show today, and I'd like to thank all of you for listening and everyone who helped to make this show possible. 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I'm Wally Bowen, your host of What a Long Strange Trip It's Been. And until next time, have a grateful day.
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0: blending modern medicine and diagnostics with naturopathy and Chinese medicine. The city of Santa Fe is expected to introduce three pieces of legislation at Wednesday's council meeting that aim to strengthen immigrant protections in the city. One proposal would ban Immigration and Customs Enforcement from using city property. Mayor Michael Garcia is sponsoring all three measures. The proposals come in the wake of increased ICE activity in the city, including a recent arrest and detainment of an immigrant at a health clinic. Garcia told the Santa Fe New Mexican that he wants Santa Fe to have the strongest immigrant protections in the state. Garcia also said this is a civil rights issue and that he is not worried about potential federal retaliation. Republican candidate for Governor Greg Hull has been one of few Republicans to speak out against President Trump's suggestion to rename New Mexico as New America. Hull said in a statement Sunday, quote, "New Mexico does not need a new name. This state carries the history of Native nations and Spanish explorers who named this land nearly 500 years ago and generations of families who built New Mexico into what it is today. That identity is not up for negotiation." Hull's opponent, Democrat Deb Haaland, had strong words for Trump at a campaign rally in Taos on Sunday.
1: Y'all read that ridiculous, stupid tweet by the President of the United States? Yeah. And then he says that he's going to name New Mexico New America.
0: State Republican Party leadership did not respond to a request for comment. For KSFR News, I'm Patrick Davis.
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7: The views expressed in this program are those of the participants alone and do not reflect those of KSFR's management or staff.
8: Bienvenidos a Nuestra America. Thanks for tuning in. It's Marcela Diaz with Somos Un Pueblo Unido, your statewide immigrant-based civil and workers' rights organization, coming to you every week on KSFR 101.1 FM, talking about the struggles and the triumphs of our social justice movement y la comunidad inmigrante chicana mexicana here in New Mexico and across the country and across the state. We are excited today to have with us on Nuestra America two guests from Common Cause New Mexico, an organization that is doing incredible work nationally around democracy issues, election issues, really super involved in the advocacy world and the social justice world here in New Mexico. And we're going to be talking a little bit about what some of the concerns are and the worries and what Common Cause is doing about it when it comes to the integrity of our election in 2026 coming up. It's so important. Thanks, Cesar Marquez. He is one of the organizers for Common Cause New Mexico, and Mason Graham, who's the policy director. Really appreciate both of you walking us through this today on West America.
9: Hi, buenos dias, Marcela. Thank you so much for having us.
10: Happy to be here.
8: So tell us a little bit about Common Cause. What are you about? And what is sort of the spectrum? I mean, you don't have to go through everything, but, you know, I think of Common Cause here in New Mexico as really having trailblazed when it comes to campaign finance reform, when it comes to transparency at the legislature. It's how we connect as an organization at Somos Un Pueblo Unido with Common Cause, because you're always at the legislature trying to make things a little bit more fair, a little bit more transparent, take money out of politics. But really, the breadth is quite broad. Mason, why don't you start and just tell us a little bit about what Common Cause does here in New Mexico?
10: Yeah, I think you pretty much just said it. You know,
8: I should interview myself. No, I'm kidding.
10: No, that's perfect. A lot of people consider us to be what's called a watchdog group. So we focus on some core pillars around democracy, good government, and transparency. Of course, along with that is ethics, then money and politics. And then when it comes to democracy, we're looking at things like the election, civil rights, and making sure that everybody has the opportunity to be fairly and accurately represented. So we do focus a lot on what's happening around the election, like we're talking about today, when it comes to money and politics,

0: you know, where does this money come from? What are the laws allowing for campaigns to receive contributions and expenditures from entities and sources? You know, we take a close look at that. We also take a close look at, you know, if the government is truly working for the people and if people have fair representation in their state legislatures or at the national level. And of course, right now, with the way that politics and democracy is at the national level, we are very involved in, you know, monitoring and watching and litigating all of the attacks that we see coming down from the federal government.
1: Yeah, and you're a part of, obviously, this national network doing this. I have often said about Common Cause that, particularly around the transparency issues, the campaign finance reform, getting money out of politics, that it's some of the most important work that is foundational to having a fair and robust democracy. And it allows organizations like Somos and others to reach out to low information voters, people who generally don't come out to vote, not the tried and true voters, not the super voters, like me, for instance, who's been voting in every election except one bond measure that I accidentally missed, I don't know, like 10 years ago. Otherwise, I'm a super voter, right? Most of the folks that we want to come out and vote and be a part of our democracy and have a say are not being reached out to. But I always say this work is some of the most important, Cesar, as an organizer, but, and I don't mean to be like, it's some of the most boring work in the sense that it doesn't get people super excited, right? This sort of democracy work. You're an organizer and you're out there. It's not boring for us, but you're out there trying to get people involved in the work of Common Cause. How are people feeling about all of these democracy issues, voting issues, transparency issues? You know, you ask most people and they say automatic voter registration. I mean, how do you connect with the everyday low information voter and try to get them excited about this work? Or are they already excited and I'm just missing the boat?
2: Yeah. Well, a couple of things I think you touched on that. Yes, this is sometimes, unfortunately, not the sexiest, most, you know, hot trending topic. Usually, you know, it's usually like the political nerds and like the super voters, but we are trying to expand it, you know, to make it a lot more mainstream. And we have been successful in some cases, right? So, for example, we recently had a victory where we passed semi-open primaries, allowing independent voters, which I know a lot of Latinos are independents, a lot of young people are independents, and that this is something that I'm personally very passionate about. And so it is gaining, you know, a little bit of traction. When I'm out there, you know, tabling, talking to folks, they do have the sense of urgency, you know, this year, especially when we talk about election protection and, you know, the things that are happening at the national level that are impacting our local communities and, you know, what that could look like and how that can affect us. So when I talk to people, they do get it. You know, they do have that sense of urgency. And that's kind of what we're trying to do, you know, galvanize on that energy and, you know, build something with it.
1: Yeah. So right now, it runs the gamut, but it's, again, so foundational to our ability to be able to have a say in our local politics. What do you think, either one of you, is right now the biggest threat to the integrity of our elections here in New Mexico? We're a trifecta. We have, you know, we're going to elect a new Secretary of State. We've seen in the last 4 to 8 years just these incredible changes like automatic voter registration, semi-open primaries. You can name others that have been just really important. But what are some of the biggest sort of steps forward? And what is the biggest threat right now in a state like New Mexico that is a trifecta and that has done so much to protect voters and to expand the voter rolls?
0: You know, because we are a state that has implemented some really great laws that increase voter access. When we're looking at some of the threats that we're hearing from the federal government in regards to mail-in voting, photo ID at the polls, and then the activities of these proclaimed election monitors, or even just the activities of like immigrant enforcement and customs enforcement that we've seen just in the general public, New Mexico being a border state, we know that we've been able to get more folks out to the polls through things like the semi-open primaries. We've been able to let people register same day. So if you are someone who wasn't really an active voter, you change your mind, or, you know, you're really moved by what you're seeing or what you're not seeing, then you have an opportunity to go and cast your ballot, regardless if you registered within that the time frame for online registration. So looking forward to this election, you know, we're actually looking at this election and beyond it, because this is a midterm election, right? The ongoing threats continue to be the rhetoric that we keep hearing from the presidential administration, people within that caucus, and then from the administrators, you know, from the federal government as well. And that is that the 2020 election was stolen, and that the president feels like he needs to step in and create new rules for how the elections are being conducted, purging and kind of auditing the voting rolls to determine who is and is not an eligible voter. And those things can have consequences for New Mexico, particularly around mail-in voting, which is what's happening right now. The president wants to change the rules around the United States Postal Service on how the ballots should look, what should be on the actual mailer itself. Also, he's requesting to have a list of each state's absentee voting list. Here in New Mexico, there are a couple of implications for that. One, we're 80% rural state. So a lot of the folks that live in, say, Eddy County or McKinley County, and they're in a rural area and they're, you know, 50 to 100 miles from the nearest polling place, they get an absentee ballot. Additionally, we have no excuse absentee, so anyone can receive an absentee ballot. And then we also have the ability to remain on the absentee ballot every year. You get your ballot in the mail, like clockwork, and you can expect and intend to vote that way when you sign up for that list. All of that can effectively be impacted by some of these changes that the president is proposing, especially right now in the middle of an election cycle. Now, our Secretary of State has already informed the public that they're going to continue with the mail-in voting system. What's going on with the executive order to change the mail-in and absentee ballot requirements has been litigated and shot down in appellate courts. Now it's being brought up at the Supreme Court level. So we're really waiting to see how that goes. Even though there was a non-decision, I think over about a week ago, right? So we're still like looking to see what the actual impact of that is going to be for folks. But the biggest fear is that these types of changes happening in the middle of an election cycle can potentially disenfranchise thousands, maybe millions of voters across the country. And here in New Mexico, where a lot of people require really count on that mail-in voting system to work because they just don't have access to a polling place, it becomes kind of a tricky situation that we're going to continue to monitor through Election Day.
1: And even if the rules don't change significantly, this sort of back and forth of it could change, it's not going to change, it could change, I imagine that impacts people who are sort of low information, for lack of a better term. I mean, it's one of the terms that we use. It's in the parlance of our ecosystem and organizations. So if folks just watch CNN or Fox News, they hear about what the president is doing and what's happening at the federal level, but may not necessarily be keeping up on, oh, the changes here in New Mexico and what, you know, the Secretary of State. And I know this is going to sound terrible, but the vast majority of us know the names of our governor and they know the names of the president, but not so much our state legislator or our secretary of state or our treasurer or our land commissioner. I mean, those are things that organizations like ours in the ecosystem that do GOTV work, citizenship work, and voter education are really out there doing. And so CESAT as an organizer going out and working with organizations like ours that are base building organizations and that do that GOTV and then doing the outreach yourself, how do you find people engaging with the changing nature of all of this? Are they confused? What's going on?
2: It is a challenge, you know, especially because of all the misinformation that's out there, and now with social media and now with, you know, artificial intelligence. A lot of times when, you know, I'm talking to people, they, you know, see a meme on Facebook or something, and then they take it as like, oh, well, this is the truth now, right? And so we are constantly having to you know, educate and re-educate people and ourselves even. I mean, there's so many things that sometimes I'm like, I don't know, what is the answer, right? And so that's a little bit concerning, because even like in this political circles, bubble, whatever you want to call it, a lot of people still have questions. A lot of people still have, you know, things unanswered. And so when you extrapolate into like the folks who don't pay attention to this kind of stuff at all, you know, it is a bit concerning. Now, I will say, one of the things that I enjoy about, you know, living in New Mexico, working in New Mexico, I've been here for about a year and a half, is that there is like a big sense of community and folks here, you know, like the nonprofits, right, you know, we work very closely with each other. And, you know, it's a big state physically, but it does feel kind of small in how tight a lot of these folks are. And, you know, I've had a very pleasant experience working with the Secretary of State, the county clerks, you know, folks who really care. And so that gives me a little bit more hope and optimism, is that as long as, you know, like we're all kind of aligned and coordinated, you know, can we get to all of them? Probably not, right? But, you know, I do think if we, you know, keep it up, not just like this election, but continue to expand this program and others to make sure that people, you know, have access to voting, but also have the right information in front of them, right? And so it is going to be a long haul, but I do feel a little bit more confident, you know, with organizations like Somos and so many others doing, you know, good work out there to make sure that our communities have the right information.
1: So I want to talk a little bit more about your plans to recruit folks for election protection at the polls and what those very specific threats are. But before we delve into that, I just, you know, given all of the changes that have been made with semi-open primaries, with automatic voter registration, with all the mail-in ballot work that and rules that have been put into place with this last Secretary of State, in many ways impulsed, right, and propelled by organizations like Common Cause and a larger political and nonprofit and CBO ecosystem, are more people voting? What have we seen? As more people vote, the bigger threat we are. And then we see that sort of backlash and that threat to the integrity of the elections when more of us vote. What does it look like after all of those changes have been made, Mason?
0: More people are voting. More people are voting than ever before. And when it comes to voting, it's kind of like an up and down, right? But, you know, since 2016, we've been seeing increasing and voting participation. And, you know, since we just passed the semi-open primaries in this last election, that gave us a big bump to our primary election voting numbers as well. So more people are definitely interested in making sure that their rights are protected, that democracy remains free, that, you know, we don't have, you know, just bad policy overall. And a lot of it does come from like what you were talking about, seeing things in the news, but also it just comes from the general pain that people are feeling right now. You know, groceries are more expensive than ever before. Gas is more expensive than before. It's harder to find a job. It's more difficult to really make ends meet. And people are looking at our elected officials in order to solve these problems. We live in a world right now that there is ongoing conflict there. We're kind of in this post COVID, you know, state where everything has changed, right? And so we look to the people that we've elected to help us find solutions to these problems. And so the best way that people can do that is to get involved in their election. And it really starts at the local level all the way up until like we have statewide elections like this year. So it's likely we're going to continue to see that trend. I think this election will definitely be one for a lot of turnout, because we kind of have some historic things happening in New Mexico as far as who's on the ballot, what's on the ballot, and that draws a lot of attention.
1: And when you say some historic things, you're saying we have a constitutional amendment that would pay our legislators like every other legislature in the country. And then also we have the first Native American woman on the ballot on the top ticket. Is that what you mean?
0: Yeah, absolutely. And I think that when people are looking at representation, and this is by no means an endorsement for Secretary.
1: Yes, Holland, this is a total C3 conversation. I'm trying to keep it not political. I think I'm doing a good job.
0: But it's important. But also, like, if I may also give attention to the other candidate, Mayor Hull. You know, he does draw a lot of support from the Republican Party as well. He's run Rio Rancho as the mayor for, several years, and he's right up there in the polling numbers alongside Holland. So in addition to West having the first Native American potentially being the governor, we also have a growing base of people who say that they want something different. And we just had a Democratic governor, right? So when we're looking at and then when it comes to the ballot question, you know, the way that our government runs here in New Mexico, our legislators are unpaid. They work very short legislative session. And then we were able to pass in the legislature a constitutional amendment that will allow for our legislators to be paid, potentially change the way that our state representatives and senators operate, create better policies and laws. And that's what we're really advocating for, right, is that people have someone that accurately represents them and they can actually show up and do the work to make these changes in our government. So whether that's, you know, a Mayor Hall or a Secretary Holland or just the state representative or senator that you're going the state representative, which are up for election this year, that you're going to be voting for. I think a lot of people want to know, you know, what's going to be different for my bottom line? How am I going to be able to put more food on the table?
1: So there are contested elections. I mean, we are a trifecta in this state. And so some people think that there are a lot of races that are not competitive, but there are races that are. And the legislature passed a bill and it was signed into law prohibiting law enforcement from bringing guns onto some of these onto the polling sites, because obviously that's a very big. It's very scary for a lot of people who take their children with them to vote. I went, you know, my father's a naturalized citizen. So when he became a naturalized citizen, I would go in and stand there with him while he was voting. I mean, it can be a very scary thing for anyone to have law enforcement there. And, but you're worried. You're worried that there might be, or you're trying to anticipate and make sure that our polling sites are not scary places to go for people and are not threatening places. So what is the likelihood of just people, what is the likelihood of us having to deal with that kind of threat, or just the threat of other people, citizens of the state or out of state, who come into these places where we have these contested elections to try to get us not to vote or to try to scare us away from the polls? And what are we going to do about it?
0: That's a great question, because a lot of the threats actually happen before we even get to the polling place. And you talked about money and politics, mm-hmm. and Cesare mentioned artificial intelligence. And there's a lot of, you know, information and misinformation that is already being spread about the election before people even have a chance to see who's on the ballot. Over the last several years, the rhetoric that the election has been stolen, and now the actions that the president is taking around his executive orders and decommissioning the election commission and those types of activities make people think, you know, the election isn't secure, it isn't safe. But what we do at Common Cause is programs like the Election Protection Program that not only just allows for people to ask these questions and get information about, you know, how they can vote, what they need to vote, what the actual laws are, but we also put people out there on election day to monitor and watch for any, acts of intimidation or maybe threats. If there's anything that's happening that could lead to potential voter suppression, like maybe the police at a polling place or ICE being around, that they can monitor and then report that back to us so we can get the appropriate administrator or official to address those concerns that might be inhibiting somebody from voting. But this is a year-round program, election protection, because the threats continue to happen year-round and the information continues to be spread, before people even have a chance to think about who they're going to vote for. And so I think it's important for us to be aware of what these threats are. But as far as here in New Mexico, we're going to do our best to ensure that we have as many volunteers out in the field looking for, first and foremost, they're really there to make sure that people are able to vote, that they can answer any questions that somebody has. And then if there is any intimidation, like somebody brings a firearm in a polling place, or you know, if there are just bad political actors, right, and somebody harassing somebody else, or you know, maybe just kind of being unruly, because it is a kind of a tense time for politics. You know, we know where it's happening and when, because we want people to be feel safe and feel secure when they go and cast their ballot. It has a really large impact on voter turnout as well. So we want to just do our best to observe when those things are happening, to our best, and then we give people the resources to educate themselves as well.
1: Yeah, so Cesar, you're out helping recruit volunteers. We have a couple minutes on the clock. What can people do to come, and what can they expect if they join your election on voting day protection program? This is the moment to pitch our listeners to call you.
2: So voters can sign up through one of our trainings, and we go through, you know, all of this information so that, you know, voters have the support and the, you know, the knowledge to help voters out. And so what we do after the training, then we, you know, put you at, you know, a polling location, you know, ideally somewhere close where you're at. But if you're willing to, you know, maybe help out in the rurals, then obviously those are some options as well. And then, yeah, like you go through the training, you get shifted, and then pretty much, you know, we'll give you some information ahead of the election day. And then you just kind of show up. You know, I recommend folks to sign up with a friend. Ideally, it would be a very boring election where nothing happens, because that means that everything went well. But if there's something to report, then there's a hotline and a chat, a form that folks will have. And you know, that's essentially it. And the way that I see it is, you know, we're kind of, it's like community members looking out for each other, right? And you know, there's like Mason mentioned, you know, different kinds of scenarios. But I think really for me, the program is, you know, we want to give voters the confidence that their vote is, you know, accessible and secure, and that they have a positive experience. So since this is Mason, do you have the website or?
0: Yeah, the easiest way for people to get involved is if you go on Google and you search election protection, you'll have a couple of options there. But you can also search protectthevote.net, and you can sign up directly there. It'll link you to New Mexico once you put in your information, and then we'll be able to get you signed up. But if you just search election protection, or if you search Common Cause on Google or your favorite browser, you'll be able to find us.
1: 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Thank you so much, Cesar Marquez and Mason Graham from Common Cause New Mexico, for walking us through all this very important work that you're doing.
0: Thank you.
2: Thank you so much. Gracias.

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